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1: Good day, everyone. Welcome to Daphna's Weekly Bible Study. It's so good to have you. Today is the day the Lord has made, and we are rejoicing, and we are glad in it, even in the midst of this pandemic. We are thankful, and we are giving praise to our Lord Jesus Christ. We thank Him today for answered prayer. We thank Him for His healing hand. We thank Him for meeting financial needs and lifting our burdens, because Calvary, the cross, is our burden. Jesus went there as our burden bearer, and our burdens are lifted at Calvary. We are starting a study today on the book of Ephesians. We just finished the book of Galatians, and now we're starting verse by verse in the book of Ephesians. One of the things that we're going to do with each of these broadcasts, because Ephesians, if you can take two words throughout the whole book of Ephesians, it talks about our being in Christ, our position of being in Him. And we're taught so many places that our lives are hid in Him. What a wonderful thing to think about as we face these day-to-day life experiences that we are all enjoying now, that our position is in Christ. So we're going to start our time together with what I call the morning act of faith. Now, it can be the evening act of faith or the midnight act of faith, but this is what it says. And I've used this for years. It's a confession that I make. I believe in the Son of God. Therefore, I am in Him, having redemption through His blood and life by His Spirit. He is in me, and all fullness is in Him. To Him I belong by creation, conquest, purchase, and self-surrender. And to me He belongs for all my hourly needs. There's no cloud between my Lord and me. There is no difficulty.

0: difficulty inward or outward, where he is not ready, which he is not ready to meet in me today. I believe, that's a confession, I believe I have received not the spirit of fearfulness, but of power, but of love, and of a sound mind. The Lord is my keeper. And Father, we bless your holy name today as we make this our prayer and confession together. And may the Lord bless you. Now turning your Bibles to Ephesians chapter 1. And this is a book that the Apostle Paul wrote. And he wrote it to the church in Ephesus. And Ephesus, if you flip all the way over to Revelation, you'll find that it's the first church that's mentioned there when he talks about those seven churches that most of us are familiar with. So that's just a little trivia there to make the study a little fun. As an introduction, we're going to do a historical overview. We're going to look at Paul's missionary journey, and we're going to look at the city of Ephesus. And then we're going to look at our position in Christ, which is a position of rest. Rest. And that's a beautiful word right now for all of us. And we're going to look at it in two ways. We're going to look at the saints that are alive, and then we're going to look at how rich the riches that we have in Christ Jesus. We're going to look at verses 1 through 3, and then verses 1 through 14. And we'll see how we proceed. We're going to take our time, and we're going to read these scriptures, and then we're going to make some comments, and we will continue this study until we do a verse-by-verse study of the book of Ephesians. So be sure and try to join us for each time that we're together. Beginning with chapter 1, verse 1, Paul, an apostle of Jesus Christ, by the will of God, to the saints which are in Ephesus, and to the faithful that are in Christ Jesus. Grace be to you, and peace from God our Father, and from the Lord Jesus Christ. Blessed be the God and Father of our Lord Jesus Christ, who has blessed us with all spiritual blessings in heavenly places in Christ Jesus. So, the overall theme of the book of Ephesians is the believer's victory in Jesus Christ. The book of Joshua in the Old Testament is the story of Israel's victory from Egypt. We have unlimited spiritual wealth at our disposal. And there's a story that's told of a lady by the name of Hetty Green, who died in 1916, leaving an estate valued at over $100 million. Even though she was very rich, she lived as a pauper. In fact, she died because she delayed in seeking medical attention, probably because she didn't want to pay the medical bill. And she was looking, as a matter of fact, for a free clinic. But is Hetty Green an example of too many Christians today? We have limitless spiritual wealth at our disposal, yet we live like paupers. And the book of Ephesians will take us through the victories that are ours in Christ Jesus. All was bought and paid for at the cross, and Jesus was the Lamb of God. So this study is divided into verses, and we will look at each verse and chapter. And for the purpose of this study, we have divided Ephesians into three major subjects: sit, walk, and stand. Sit is our position of rest in Christ. Walk is our position and relationships to the world. And stand is our position of warfare. We are in the army now. And this should give us an idea of what we will be studying in this book of Ephesians. And so we are in chapter 1, and we'll be covering probably verses 1 through 14 today. Now, the first word, Paul, an apostle, most of us immediately identify Paul. We know he was first named Saul, probably after King Saul in the Old Testament. He was a Jew. He was born in the Jewish tribe of Benjamin, and he was from the city of Tarsus. He was obedient to the whole law, and he faithfully served God. He became the leader of the anti-Christian movement in Jerusalem in Acts 9, 1, verses 1 and 2 tells us that story. But in the midst of persecuting the Christians, God got his attention on the road to Damascus, and the Spirit of God blinded him, and he was converted, and he was called to take the gospel to the Gentiles. Praise the Lord. Now, Saul of Tarsus became Paul, the apostle to the Gentile. And the book of Acts records three missionary journeys throughout the Roman Empire. This is one of the most evangelistic endeavors in church history. It was about the year AD 53 when Paul first ministered in Ephesus, but he did not remain there. 2 years later, on his third missionary journey, Paul stayed in Ephesus for 2 years and saw the vast area evangelized. Ephesus was a very strong city on the western coast of Asia Minor. In fact, it was a capital city. It was very important. It was a very important trade center. And at this time, the city had a population of about 300,000 people. So it was a bustling city. And they boasted about their amphitheater that seated about 25,000 people. So during these years, there was a strong church in Ephesus that was dedicated to the worship of Diana. Do you think that he might have been challenged by evangelizing in a pagan city? Remember Nineveh and how afraid Jonah was to go to Nineveh? Well, Paul was in a city now that they worshipped an idol by the name of Diana. She was a Roman moon goddess, and she was made of wood. And in Acts chapter 19 and verse 24, it talks about the models were made of silver by Demetrius and others. So when Paul came preaching Jesus, then it interrupted their economy because people stopped buying little wooden and silver dolls of Diana to worship. Diana was her Roman name, and she was ranked as one of the seven wonders of the ancient world. She was the daughter of Zeus, and she was known as the moon goddess and the goddess for hunting. The Ephesians were very proud of their temple, which was supported by by stone columns. And it was nearly 10 years later when Paul wrote to his beloved friends in Ephesus. He was a prisoner in Rome when he wrote this book back to them. And he wanted to share the great truths that God had taught him concerning Christ and his church. He was in a Roman prison, and it was about AD 67. Though Paul was on trial for his life, he was concerned about the spiritual needs of the churches he had founded. It's often said about the Apostle Paul that Paul was in prison, but was never a prisoner. Paul always talked about his freedom. Now, the second word here, it identifies Paul. It starts with Paul, and we've talked about him. Now, he's an apostle. The second word is apostle. Now, the apostle means one sent or sent with a commission. He had an obligation to teach them the word of God and to build them up in their faith. The original apostles were the 12 disciples that Jesus called. Paul was the called apostle to the Gentiles. Now, our position today, right now, is going to be our position in Christ or our position of rest. What does he call the people in Ephesus? He calls them saints. Now, I think that's interesting. You are a saint. He didn't call them saints because they were perfect in their behavior. He called them saints because of their position in Christ. When they had believed on the Lord Jesus Christ, they had been taken out of the lineage of Adam and put in the lineage of Jesus Christ. We are in Christ Jesus. 9 times in this book, he calls the believer saints. And I will call you, a saint today. These saints were alive. They were not dead. Usually when we hear saint, it's referred to a dead person. But these people are alive, not dead. They had been dead in their trespasses and sins, but they were made alive into Christ Jesus through grace by faith, or by faith through grace. All right, so the word saint is one of the many times that it's used in the New Testament to refer to or describe one who has trusted Jesus Christ as Savior. Have you trusted Jesus as your Savior today? That's the most important question you'll ever answer. Does he live in you? Is your life hid in him? The word saint means one that has been set apart. Saint does not mean sinless perfection. You will still make mistakes and still sin, but we are set apart through our faith in Christ Jesus. And it is related to the word sanctify, which means set apart. So the most important question as we start this study, have you been set apart? Is your life hid in Christ? If not, call on the name of the Lord now. Ask him to come into your heart and save you and make you a saint in the name of Jesus.
1: Hello again and welcome to A Call to Love, where we are learning to love God and love others. I am Matt, here with my beautiful wife, Rachel.
2: Hello.
1: And it's been a little bit. We caught just some interesting times there during the holidays, for our holidays. And we kind of went under the weather, and then we had a 10-month-old to take care of. So, needless to say, we were a little busy. But we are so grateful to be able to sit back at the table with you and just learn to love God and each other in this season. And so, I just want to open up with a prayer, and we're just going to invite Holy Spirit. We're going to be in Psalm 37 today. There's a specific section that we feel like the Lord laid on our heart. So if you have your Bibles and you want to get there, I'm just going to open it up. So, Holy Spirit, we just invite you. Yeah. We invite you to just rest over every set of ears that is listening to the sound of my voice. Over the four corners of their house or whatever place they find themselves in, if it's their car or whatever, we just invite you, Holy Spirit, to just take that space over and to begin to saturate that space with your peace, that you would silence the voices, you would silence the noise and the clamor, that you would bring rest and hope, that you would bring a restoration. Yeah. Holy Spirit, we just give you these next couple minutes, and we ask that the well of revelation, the well of your Spirit, would just be opened up. Mm. Yeah. It's in the mighty name of Jesus Christ we pray. Amen.
2: Amen.
1: As Rachel and I were sitting, we had kind of, you know, just sitting with the Lord, we had felt this prompting from Psalm 37, and this is a Psalm of David, and I'm just going to pick up in verse 3. We're going to look at verses 3 through 6, and I just invite you that during this time, there is a, his word is alive and active, and so there's a place where his word gets to cut us open for the purpose of healing and restoring and redeeming all of these places in our hearts. So I just invite you to just let it wash over you. Trust in the Lord and do good. Dwell in the land and feed on his faithfulness. Delight yourself also in the Lord, and he shall give you the desires of your heart. Commit your way to the Lord. Trust also in him, and he shall bring it to pass. He shall bring forth your righteousness as the light, and your justice as the noonday. I just want to walk through a couple of those promises. This invitation that David says, trust in the Lord and do good, dwell in the land and feed on his faithfulness. Delight yourself also in the Lord, and here's the promise, that he shall give you the desires of your heart. David says, commit your way to the Lord, trust also in him, and he shall bring it to pass. Now here's this verse I want to sit in, is this verse 6. He shall bring forth your righteousness as the light, and your justice as the noonday. And as we were sitting in this verse, the word in the Hebrew there, that he shall bring forth your righteousness, it's actually the word, it's the same word they use to give birth. Mm-hmm. That he shall give birth to your righteousness as the light, and your justice as the noonday. And so as we were processing and talking about just what does it mean to, like, that he shall give birth to our righteousness. He shall bring forth our righteousness. And we were processing as we're talking about this, we found ourselves coming to this conclusion that he is birthing with, like, when we talk about righteousness, right, that we, to quote Paul, that we have a breastplate of righteousness, one of the things that our hearts have taken solace in is that the Lord has, like, form-fitted this breastplate of righteousness to us. And that righteousness, now what I'm saying here is righteousness is so much more than morality.
2: Right?
1: Righteousness is this original design. It's the intimacy that we were created and crafted to carry. This unique expression of the eternal God, mm-hmm. that I'm called to walk out in my intimacy with him. Mm-hmm. That as I walk out, as I sit with him in the secret place of my heart, and he shows me all of the thoughts he has towards me and the expanses, that there's actually a righteousness that it's my protector. It protects my heart. It protects my identity. That he form fits to me. I made you in this way. And I think David understood this because David had experienced so much rejection in his life. And even the prophetic picture of when David goes to battle Goliath.
2: Yeah.
1: And he puts on Saul's armor and he goes, I cannot wear this.
2: Right.
1: It's this place of, like, I know who I am. And so as he's unpackaging this, he's saying, in my journey with the Lord, this is what I've discovered. Trust in the Lord and do good. You dwell in the land and you feed on his faithfulness. That when we delight ourselves in the Lord, that he actually gives us the desires of our heart. That when we commit our way to him and we trust in him, it is as sure as gold that he is going to bring it to pass. Here's the promise that David is saying. God's purpose for you is actually to birth within you the righteousness you're called to carry. And so this is the, and so as Rachel and I were talking about this, we were processing, like, oh, so in this season, in this new season that we've never been in before, in whatever season you find yourself in, there's actually a righteousness that he is birthing in you.
2: Yes.
1: There's a form of, like, what you're supposed to carry that goes beyond your morality and your good works and your good behavior. That's like a stepping stone. I'm talking, like, the root system of your heart is called to carry an understanding of God that it surrounds you, it envelops you and protects you. And then to add one more thing, and then I'll let Rachel jump in if she wants, mm-hmm. is this idea where he says, he shall bring forth your righteousness as the light,
2: yes.
1: right? And I was thinking about, like, this idea that when flowers, you know, when the flowers bloom, you put a camera on them, you can actually watch the flowers follow the sun. It's in their DNA to follow the sun. Their face follows the sun. And so I love this language here where he says, he shall birth within you righteousness. And then he says, and your justice as the noonday. And this idea of, like, just like those flowers are following the sun, that when that righteousness births itself within you, it aligns you, like you find yourself so aligned with who God made you to be, that justice ends up unfolding before you organically, right? That righteousness goes before you and it begins to bring things into order in a way that that all I can use to describe it, it's actually, it's organic. It's attached to your DNA. Mm-hmm. That when I'm living in who I am, I find that the righteousness within me that's been birthed within me actually impacts the world around me, and I find that justice follows me.
2: Yes, and the world around you is redeemed to its original
1: yes
2: intent or design.
1: Yes. Yeah.
2: Yes.
1: And so like this idea of like when we care, as we become more secure, more convinced, more aware of that original righteousness that we're called to carry, that mm-hmm. we're called to walk in, that we're, and it's in righteousness and intimacy are the same, right? In Psalm 89, it says that righteousness and justice are the foundations of his throne, which is fascinating to me that they're the foundations. They're the places, like his throne sits upon these two. So these two are inherently connected, that his throne, we can't talk about his throne without the conversation of righteousness and justice, mm-hmm. right? In any place his presence is, his throne is there, mm-hmm. right? And so this place of like, when Jesus says, and I'm going to send the helper to live inside of you, and he says, and me and the Father will actually join him. This is why he can say, people are saying the kingdom is over here, the kingdom is over there, but I tell you the kingdom is within you, is that you are carrying the foundation of the throne of God within you, and he is birthing righteousness all around you. And so for so many of us, we're looking, and these are great prayers, we're asking the Lord to come in and intervene in this circumstance, to do this, to do that, to do whatever. And I think many times what the Lord is doing is he's beckoning me to come into intimacy because he wants to birth the foundation of his throne within me.
2: Yeah.
1: He wants to birth my righteousness.
2: Yeah.
1: Because then the world has been designed. We're in alignment now in such a way. Yeah, the world has been designed to respond.
2: Mm-hmm. Yeah. Oh, that's so good. And I think it's interesting that right before he digs into righteousness, he talks about feeding. He says, feed on his faithfulness. So as we discover the righteousness, the specific breastplate of righteousness that the Father has for each of us, there's a very detailed clarity that he wants
1: yeah.
2: to tell us about our personal, unique righteousness. But there can sometimes be space or time where we haven't heard him tell mm-hmm. us what that is yet. And in that space or in the in-between, we can focus on his faithfulness mm-hmm. and fill our thoughts with the truth that he is faithful.
1: He is
2: faithful. And so in my heart, I felt the Holy Spirit kind of whisper to me, remind them that I'm faithful. Remind them that they can lean into my faithfulness. And so that phrase was highlighted to me to share. And so so just real quick, I wanna pray that for all of you. I just want to speak to your heart that he is faithful.
1: Yeah.
2: He is faithful. He is faithful. He is faithful. And hearts, like, take courage. You can lean into his faithfulness in whatever in-between mm-hmm. season you are as you're waiting for a word from him.
1: Yeah. Yeah. Yeah, and out of that delight, as you delight yourself also in the Lord, right? I love when David says in verse 5, commit your way to the Lord, trust also in him, and he shall bring it to pass. That in that confusing in between, many times while we're waiting for this birthing process, because how many of you guys, I mean, I don't personally know, I know my wife knows, that there's a period between I've been impregnated with the promise
2: mm-hmm.
1: and I get to birth the promise.
2: Right.
1: And so sometimes the Lord is forming and fashioning. And if we're really being honest, when Paul was talking about the breastplate of righteousness, he's looking at a Roman guard, and the Roman breastplate of righteousness took months and months of painful pounding where they were form-fitting it to him.
2: Yeah.
1: And so it's this place where it's sometimes an instantaneous, oh my gosh, I see it now, and then he births it.
2: Yeah.
1: And sometimes the Lord says, this one I'm going to have you sit with. Mm-hmm. And I'm going to have you feed on my faithfulness in the confusing in between, and wait for the revelation that I have for you, because you are called to carry this righteousness into this circumstance, because you are the key that's going to unlock justice all around you.
2: Yes, and it's so worth it.
1: Yeah.
2: It's so worth the months of discomfort and pain for what he was going to birth.
1: Which is beautiful, because the Romans 8 passage where Paul says, I don't even want to consider the pain when it's compared to the glory.
2: Right.
1: And so in this place here, as we kind of wrap up, I'm just going to pray this over us. Holy Spirit, I just declare that if there's any places in our hearts that are like waffling in the confusing in between, I pray Paul's words that says, the glory which shall be revealed in us, you can't even compare it to the pain.
2: Yeah.
1: I pray, Father, for a vision of the glory in the mighty, mighty name of King Jesus. We bless you in this season.
2: Amen.

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1: We would like to welcome you to the Smoke for Jesus radio broadcast, where Elder Willie Monet Sr. is the senior pastor and teacher. 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
2: The lies that they told got them people selling their soul.
3: Read that scripture again in the Message Bible. Till I find my way here, because I forgot we in here, and I might have some problems in here.
4: Keep a cool head, stay alert. The devil is poised to pounce and would like nothing better than to catch you napping. Yep.
3: The devil catch you sleeping, he got you. So you got to be alert all the time, Christian. Christian, you're going to have to be alert. Okay, all right. I'm going to start there, but I'm moving. Come on, go ahead.
4: Identifying strongholds. Mm-hmm. Strongholds, there is a tremendous power in the way we perceive things and the way we think. A stronghold.
3: Did you get it yet? Or you woke yet? The way you perceive things. What you think about the thing. Huh? Huh? You see that? Now, that's the point. To get you to think contrary for what God said. If you think the way you want to think without the word of God, or you think now you can create another way of living for Christ, doing and saying what you want to say. Uh-huh. Watch it. I use the scripture, but I'm not going to go there. I'm just going to quote it. Isaiah said, if you keep your mind stayed on the Lord, you'll keep you in perfect peace. You'll be peaceful if you keep your mind stayed on the Lord. But not if he gets you to believe a lie, huh? Come on.
4: A stronghold is basically like a pattern that has been burned into our minds that causes us to think or perceive things in a certain way.
3: In a certain way. All right? Contrary to what God. So strongholds can play a big part in how you feel. I'll say that again. Strongholds play a big part in how you feel right now. Because of your perception of what you, how you think things should be, or how you have been deceived to think you could keep doing certain things and get away with it. Yeah, it's serious. Now, if you think you can do that, then he has a stronghold built already. He got you. You don't think you need to be obedient. You don't think you need to humble yourself. You don't think you need to follow nobody authority but what you say to yourself. Wow. Amen. Uh-huh, yeah, uh-huh. That's right. Because you got this mindset, this is the way I am going to behave as a Christian. Although Jesus said, you got to humble yourself.
5: Amen.
3: You're supposed to humble yourself as a Christian.
5: Amen.
3: And let God have his way.
5: Yep.
3: Well, not me, Pastor. I don't believe that for I'm gonna fight. Well, okay. Get your pistol. And use it. When anybody makes you mad. Not just protect yourself because somebody breaks in your house. No, no, no, no. If anybody make you mad, I'm going to slap the I don't know what out of them. Because I got my mind made up already that I can do this because I'm going to protect myself. Well, yeah, you can laugh. You know it's true. Mm-hmm. So you'll be controlled not by the Spirit of God. I don't expect nobody to say amen. No. Don't even worry about it. If you think, consider how you think, separate you. It separates you from the truth of what God has said. Now, the devil is a master on this one, so you didn't even hear what I said. He separates you from the way you think. So that's why God gave his word to keep us thinking the right way. Huh? How do you, you supposed to tear down strongholds in your mind. See, you're supposed to get them tore down. If you ain't tearing them down every day. Now, what God do, because he'll switch the scene quickly. Where things all right and look like everything going well. And go right back into that spiritual warfare that you're supposed to stay in, because that's the way you're going to grow, that you're going to tear down vain imaginations. Huh? The way you think. You got that? Now, I don't go there yet, but Ephesians 6, verse 17, because you have to be built up all the time. Amen. The way you think. Because you are not going to say the right thing if you ain't thinking right.
6: Amen. That's real, bitch.
3: And you, it don't matter. Anyway, pick it on nobody. Pick it on all us. Because that's the truth of how you going to grow. Now, if you want to remain the same after 20, 30 years, and you still got the same funky attitude, you still respond the same way, tell the truth. Amen. There's something wrong. You need to be delivered.
5: Amen.
3: Go and read it for me, please.
4: And take the helmet of salvation and the sword of the Spirit, which is the word of God.
3: Okay. Most of y'all may be familiar with the full armor right there. It's a helmet of salvation, deliverance. Sword of the Spirit is the only thing you don't fight with your shoes like the people used to do in the barroom.
5: Uh-huh.
3: Put your shoes off and they're hitting over them high heels. Huh? So y'all are like the bad kids. I ain't born saved. I'm sorry, brother. That would be a fight in that. Shoes off. Hitting people.
5: Yeah.
3: Huh? But God don't want you taking the sandals of salvation to fight with. You got to be a lady. Y'all don't like no fun, man. Why are you so hard serious about it? We all got this trouble with the flesh.
5: Yes.
3: It don't matter who you are. Ain't nobody don't. What's the problem? We just got it different. I'm just trying to help you. Because this ain't Golden Streets.
5: Amen.
3: We got to keep walking. We got to keep being able to understand and have and get more wisdom to be able to fight that stupid devil off that's trying to kill y'all.
5: Amen.
3: Trying to kill me too first. You finish that scripture?
4: Yes, sir. Remember that God has saved you from your sins.
3: Uh-huh.
4: That will be like a strong hat that keeps your head safe. Also, use God's message to help you. That will be like a sword that God's Spirit puts in your hand.
3: Uh-huh. Yeah, no, get the rest of the pieces right there. I got to go, but get the rest of them right.
4: Back up to verse 13.
3: Uh-huh.
4: Wherefore, take unto you the whole armor of God, that you may be able to withstand in the evil day, and having done all to stand.
3: Now you got to stand in the evil day.
5: Oh, yeah.
3: That's the evil day that keep vexing you.
5: Amen.
3: That's the evil day right there. You know what I'm saying? But you're supposed to stand in that day.
5: Yeah.
3: Not go back to the way you used to. Huh? Come on.
4: Stand therefore, having your loins girt about with truth, and having.
3: Okay, first of all, you got to know the truth.
5: Yeah.
3: So I told you it's a mind thing. If you don't understand what's true, and the devil could tell you, like he tried to pull on Jesus when he was tempted.
5: Uh-huh.
3: Say, look at you. Who are you? If you the Son of God, turn these stones into bread.
5: Uh-huh.
3: See, that was doubting him. To put Jesus, he said, there but no bread. That ain't the most important thing in life, no bread. The most important thing is that you live by every word that proceeded out of God's mouth.
5: Amen.
3: Most don't want to live by what God said. I told you, you got your own program going. You're not going to change God's program. He's going to set you up. That's what he's going to do for you. You're going to be obedient to what he said.
5: Amen.
3: And you have to be changed.
5: Amen.
3: You become a new creature.
5: Amen.
3: A new person.
5: Yes.
3: Your testimony is, I used to be like this and that.
5: Right.
3: If you still the same way, well, you ain't no new creature yet.
5: Amen.
3: You just got to grow some more. That's all. It's all right.
5: Yeah.
3: But boy, you got to recognize You are stuck.
5: Amen.
3: Glory to God. Come on, finish
4: and, and having on the breastplate of righteousness, and your feet shod with the preparation of the gospel of peace.
3: Okay, so your feet is shod with the preparation of the gospel. See, that's what that's for. All right, I ain't gonna. I've done that many, many times, year after year. I'll go back and show you. You have to have all those things to run the race.
5: Amen.
3: If you don't have those things, and you're ignorant to what they're supposed to be for, that's why you got to meditate. You got to study the Word. You got there's so much you cannot even exhaust the Word of God.
5: Amen.
3: There's so many things we don't know.
5: Amen.
3: And you can quote the Scripture, but you don't understand it.
5: Amen.
3: Somebody said that. You don't understand it yet. See, you're just quoting Scriptures, but you can't put it together how it goes with your life. Well, that's a good one.
4: Above all, taking the shield of faith, wherewith you shall be able to quench all the fiery darts.
3: No, you see that? It was not, see, because if that sheet is a moon pie, that means the devil peppering you, see? Because you're supposed to block him by trusting him. Shield of faith. See, so you got the Roman soldiers, as tall as they were, where they, the fiery darts, the spears couldn't penetrate them. You know, so that means your shield got to grow.
5: Well, come on.
3: Your shield grow as you keep trusting him. So now, he got to put you in precarious places.
5: Amen.
3: To get you to trust him.
5: Amen.
3: Things have to go contrary to the way you feel, what you think, to get you to trust him. You tripping. So that means your faith ain't growing. I don't want my faith to grow because I want everything to be good. Just nice, like everything. And everybody like me, everybody do what I say and we all agree.
6: Right.
3: Well, but if they don't, their name is mud. And I don't like them because they don't agree with me anyway, and I have my opinion. Not that it line up with the Word of God, though, but it's just the way you see.
6: Right.
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1: 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And last but not least, we thank God that the radio broadcast has been able to reach people from all over the world. But please, please, please, do us a favor. 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
2: One of the godliest men I have ever known was a man whose name was David Traeger. I had the privilege of knowing him, talking with him, of traveling with him, of praying with him, of eating with him, of ministering with him. I was his friend, he was mine, and I loved him. He was a rare man of God. He stayed in our home, he was special to me. He committed his life to Jesus Christ at a very young age. He was a talented musician who could play the piano with tremendous skill. He purposed to serve God and became one of the most God-honoring pianists to ever live. In my first ministry, in my first church, I had him come down to do a concert, and the people of God were deeply touched. If he were here on earth today, I'd have him do one for you who are listening. He was a dear friend, and God decided in his wisdom to take him home. He was traveling to be in a church one Sunday night. He checked into his motel. He decided to go for a swim in the pool, and he drowned. In his 35 brief years of life, he touched many people's lives. He accomplished much. He ministered to many. In David's case, truly heaven's gain was our loss. Dave never married. It wasn't because he did not date, nor was it because he did not have women who were interested in him. He never married because of his love for the Lord. There was one lady who really fell in love with him, and he took a real interest in her. That relationship became quite serious, and many speculated this would be the girl whom David would marry. But to everyone's surprise, David put a halt to the relationship. He and I talked about that. And the reason he said he put a halt to it was because he believed that this relationship could get in the way of his service for the Lord. Most people are so uncommitted and so undedicated when it comes to the things of God, when it comes to the things of the church and work, that they don't understand or can't relate to that kind of intense love for the Lord. You cannot get the majority of people to even give up 3 to 4 hours a week to come to church, much less expect them to give up a relationship because they love the Lord. But David Traeger was that kind of man, and so was the Apostle Paul. Paul was a man who was totally dedicated to God. He did not want anything or anyone to get in the way of his service to the God of the Bible. The relationship that he held dearest was his relationship to Jesus Christ. And as a result, marriage was something that could possibly detract from that relationship. So Paul chose to stay single. Now, as we've previously discussed, he probably was previously married, but he chose not to remarry. Now, the believers in the church of Corinth were wondering about all kinds of things. They were wondering about whether or not they should stay single. They were wondering about whether or not they should remarry. They were wondering about sexuality. They were wondering about widowhood, divorce, marriage, and remarriage. They had written Paul and asked him all kinds of questions on these subjects.

0: They ask him to address several critical issues. We must remember that the one being asked these things is one who is literally willing to sacrifice everything for the cause of Christ. They're asking the Apostle Paul to address these issues, and Paul was always interested in pleasing God and doing what God wanted him to do. And Paul, in answering these questions, would always set forth God's ideal, but then he would always allow for the real. Paul was willing to do the ideal. He was totally dedicated to Jesus Christ, but he realized not everyone was at the same level. So as you come to 1 Corinthians chapter 7, verses 25 to 35, Paul is making a point, and his point is God's ideal is not one of a changed marital status, but one of total dedication and devotion to Him. Marriage or remarriage at best offer temporal benefits, whereas total dedication to the Lord offers eternal benefits. Now, Paul certainly knew that the ability to remain single was in fact a gift of God. Paul would never try to heap some legalistic agenda upon someone or some legalistic code upon a person's life. But he was always after a heart that was right with the Lord, and he was always after a heart that was interested in serving the Lord. And so he uses that or refers to that issue when he even addresses the subject of marriage and remarriage. Now, when you look down at 1 Corinthians 7, 25 to 35, there are three key questions that he apparently answers. You'll recall in chapter 7, verse 1 of 1 Corinthians, Paul says, "Now concerning the things about which you wrote." Apparently, these Corinthians had written Paul a series of questions, and Paul is now answering those questions. The question that he addresses, first of all, in verses 25 to 26, is should a single believer seek to marry? In verse 25, we read, "Now concerning virgins, I have no command of the Lord, but I give an opinion as one who by the mercy of the Lord is trustworthy. I think then that this is good in view of the present distress, that it is good for a man to remain as he is." Now, the particular subject that Paul is addressing in verses 25 to 26 is the subject of whether or not a virgin who is a believer should marry. In other words, should a Christian who's never been married seek to get married? This text assumes that the believer or the virgin is a believer who's very much interested in pleasing the Lord and doing the will of God. You have in the context those who were never married, then you have those that were previously married and widows, and then you have those that were previously married and had been divorced, and then you have those that are presently married. He's addressing here those who had never been married. Now, when Paul says, "I don't have any command of the Lord," what he means is the Lord never really addressed this subject directly through his teachings or through his revelations to Paul. In other words, Paul is saying here, there was never really any inspired truth that God gave concerning this topic of whether or not somebody who's single ought to get married. You can't point to a verse and say, there's your answer. We know that Paul is writing inspired truth here in his own conclusions, and we get somewhat of an idea as to how inspiration worked. Sometimes the writer would record direct information. Other times they were moved by the Spirit of God to record what God wanted put in print. Now, Paul's point in verse 26 is it's good if it's possible to remain single. Paul thought it would be good if a single believer could remain single. And the reason is not because of spirituality. He doesn't believe that somebody's more spiritual or less spiritual if they choose to remain single or choose to get married. But he says because of the present distress in verse 26. And that word distress is a word that refers to pain and distress that stems from some force or violence. Christianity was not popular back in Paul's day. In fact, in his second letter to the Corinthians, he personally listed some of the things that he had gone through as a believer. He had been put in jail, he had been beaten, he had been stoned, he'd gone through a shipwreck, he'd been robbed, he found himself hungry at times, thirsty at times, and sometimes he was cold, didn't even have a proper coat. Paul had personally lived through these kinds of things, and he knew that a believer who was attempting to govern his or her life in a godly way was at times one who would suffer, especially in the days of Nero. Now, it's one thing to severely suffer yourself as a believer, but it's quite another if you have to watch your mate or your child whom you love suffer. Therefore, Paul says, because of the present distress, it would be good if you could remain single. I don't know if you've ever read Fox's Book of Martyrs. But if you've not read it, get your hands on a copy and read it. It is one of the most moving books you'll ever read. It gives in their terrible stories of people who suffered because of their love for Jesus Christ. It's one thing to suffer yourself. It's another thing if you have to watch your family suffer. As a father and as a husband, I don't know how I would cope like Giovanni Andre Michelin, who lived in the 17th century, coped. In January 25, 1655, Pope Clement VIII got the Duke of Savoy to issue an edict that demanded that all Protestants denounce their Christianity and turn Catholic. And if they didn't do that, the husband and family would suffer. They would either suffer pain, death, or confiscation of all their household and goods, or all of the above. One Christian who was living back then was a man whose name was Giovanni Michelin, who would not budge when he was asked to recant his Christianity. He was an inhabitant of Latore. He had four children, and they were apprehended. Three of them were hacked to pieces before his eyes, and the soldiers asked him at the death of every child if he would recant his position in Jesus Christ, which he constantly refused. One of the soldiers then took up the last of his children. It was the youngest of his children. He picked up that child by the legs, and he put the same question to the father. He replied, "Look, I can't turn from my commitment to Jesus Christ." And when the father replied that, he watched that soldier, that brute, bash his child's brains in. I'm certain that on the day that Mr. Michelin had to watch four of his sons die because of his commitment to Jesus Christ, he probably wished he'd never given life to those boys. I'm certain on the day that Frank Traeger had to bury his son David. I'm certain on the day that Dr. John Wolvert had to bury his son who had just graduated from medical school, that it would be a day that if any of them could have controlled it, it would have never happened. Remember this, if you choose to marry, and if the Lord tarries, there will come a day when you'll have to stand by the casket of your mate. There will come a day in which you will have to go to a cemetery, and you will have to watch that person you love be buried. Sooner or later, one of the mates will die, and it's not going to be easy. And Paul was thinking about that. He said, look, if it's possible, because of these kinds of distresses, it's good if you can remain single. The second question he addresses in verse 27 is, should a married believer seek a divorce? Verse 27 says, are you bound to a wife? Do not seek to be released. Are you released from a wife? Do not seek a wife. Since remaining single is the best alternative, should one who's married seek to get a divorce from his mate? That term bound refers to the believer who's presently married, and the term release refers to getting a divorce. Paul's point is, if you're a believer and you're presently in a marriage relationship, do not seek to get out of it. And that verb seek is a present imperative, meaning the believer has been commanded by God not to continually seek after or search after a divorce. It's not right in the sight of God for a believer to continually be talking or threatening divorce. It's against the commands of God. So to continually think in terms of ending a marriage is to continually think in terms of a way that is a direct contradiction to the commandments of God. And if you are continually seeking to get out of your marriage, you're continually in disobedience to God and His word and will. The command is, do not seek to be released. Should a believer seek a divorce because he wants to be single or she wants to be single so they can serve the Lord? The answer is no. You shouldn't seek a divorce. Which brings us to the third question. Should a divorced believer seek to remarry? Paul says in verse 27, are you released from a wife? Do not seek a wife, but if you marry, you've not sinned. And if a virgin marries, she's not sinned. Yet such will have trouble in this life, and I'm trying to spare you. If a Christian is divorced, should he seek to be married? Paul's answer is the ideal is no. If you are single presently, you've been divorced, you can remain single. If possible, you can serve the Lord with wholehearted commitment. But verse 28 makes it very clear that if a divorced person does remarry, or if a single virgin person chooses to marry, there has been no sin committed. And it's a shame, ladies and gentlemen, that people do not read the Bible and study what's here. If a person realizes, I don't have the ability to remain single. I don't have the gift to refrain from physical intimacy. God has not given me the strength to be able to live a celibate life. Then there's no sin involved if someone chooses to marry or remarry. According to Philip Schaff, who is the great church historian, the ascetic legalistic view of remarriage after there had been a marriage came from the Montanists, the Novatians, and Tertullian. These were all ascetics who lived in the century. As we near the coming of Jesus Christ, Paul predicts in 1 Timothy chapter 4, verses 1 to 3, that there's going to be a great demonic legalism that will particularly hit in the area of marriage, forbidding to marry. We may make the assumption that remarriage after a divorce is not sin if the divorce occurred prior to salvation, or if the divorce occurred because of the fact that one mate was physically involved with some other mate other than his mate, or because of desertion, there's no sin there. Remarriage is perfectly legitimate and perfectly permissible. Now, as I see it, Paul was not talking anyone into or out of marriage. He's simply challenging all to a deep level of commitment and dedication and devotion to the Lord. If you stay single, you can invest a whole lot of your life in the work of God. If you decide to marry or remarry, you've not sinned. But if you are going to decide to marry or remarry, it had better be to one who's highly committed to the Lord. And marriage should only be to one who's in the Lord, because it's a clear violation for a believer to marry an unbeliever. I do not believe we have a right to heap legalistic codes upon people when we don't know specifically whether or not God's given them a gift to be able to remain single. If God has not given them that gift, woe to us who would try to tell people that they don't have a right to marry or remarry. We're not right with God if we're doing that. We're giving wrong counsel. Now, there are three reasons why remaining single would be an ideal option, and Paul spells them out. First of all, because of life's troubles. Verse 28 says, yet you will have trouble in this life. That word trouble refers to pressure and affliction. Marriage at times is distressful. It's pressured, especially for those who are desiring to do the will of God. Two Christians living in a home with sin natures trying to live together forever, that can be a very difficult assignment. Combine that with the fact of many distresses and pressures that come up against a marriage, that can be a very hard thing to live with. Christianity is a warfare. There are troubles, there are hardships, there are trials, there are tests. Many are hard when you have a family. Many can become very difficult to cope with. Life really can become troublesome for a believing mate when one is highly committed to the Lord and the other is not. I have seen that time and time again. One mate is highly committed to the Lord, the other is not highly committed to the Lord. You have problems there. The second reason why it would be good if one could remain single, because of limited time. Verse 29 says, but this I say, brethren, the time has been shortened, so that from now on those who have wives should be as though they had none, and those who weep as though they did not weep, and those who rejoice as though they did not rejoice, and those who buy as though they did not possess. There can be no question that the Lord is coming back soon. There are many indicators of this reality that we're about to end this church age. The attitude towards sound doctrine and biblical exposition is being lost. More churches today are interested in entertaining you than they are teaching you. There's a lot of movement taking place around Israel right now. A lot of negative talk against Israel, and I believe Paul predicts that would happen before the rapture of the church. There's a rise of Satanism and cults that are springing up all over. There's a tremendous rise right now in homosexuality, the likes of which this world has never seen before. There's a disrespectful attitude toward authority that is clearly predicted in the scriptures. My goodness, people will say anything about a president that they don't even have the right to open their mouth against. And people just speak out as if it's a freedom of speech. That's predicted in scripture. This attitude toward authority that will be disrespectful. All of that says the church age is just about over. And Paul believed that we should always be caught up with the eternal and not the temporal. He knew that it would not be long before temporal things would be gone and eternal things would be only that would matter. In fact, he lists five things which are temporal that will soon be gone. Earthly marriages are temporal. Now, if you're presently married, make your marriage a good God-honoring one here. Love your mate, take good care of your mate, because in eternity, marriage as we know it will be gone. Secondly, emotional tragedies are temporal. Relationships are emotional. Love can break your heart. And perhaps you're going through a very low emotional crisis right now, and it finds you with a broken heart. You're shedding many, many tears. You stay faithful to the Lord and realize this, your tears are temporary and soon they'll be gone. Thirdly, emotional triumphs are temporal. Perhaps you're on some emotional high right now. You're in a giddy frame of mind. Your spirits are soaring. Maybe something good has just happened to you and you seem to be on top of the world. Keep the Lord first because these triumphs are temporal. Fourthly, your earthly possessions are temporal. That's what he says in verse 30. As those who buy, as though they did not possess. Perhaps you have a lot of wonderful things. You've worked hard. You've worked all your life. You've accumulated. You have a good bank account, good retirement fund. Look it over carefully because you're going to leave it all here. It's all temporal. Use everything you have for the glory of God, or on the day you face him, you'll regret it. Fifthly, the world is temporal. Paul says in verse 31, and those who use the world as though they did not make full use of it, for the form of this world is passing away. This world's goals, this world's objectives, this world's rewards are all temporal, and in due time, this world and everything in it will be gone. There's an interesting program that seems to have caught on to our culture. It's called this American Idol. People who aren't even talented try out for this. It's just mind-boggling to me that you get some people that can't even carry a tune, but they're striving for some type of fame. Wouldn't it be something if you would see that same passion striving to do things for God? Time is running out. We know the time has been shortened by over 2,000 years since Paul wrote this letter to the Corinthians. One who's presently single can devote all of his time, energy, and money to the Lord. One who's single does not have a marriage that he or she must protect. One who's single can avoid many emotional tragedies and triumphs. He does not have to concern himself much with earthly possessions, and he doesn't have to devote too much time to the world. A marriage can be made in heaven. A married couple can dedicate themselves to the Lord, but it's the rare couple that really does that. And some are just wasting their whole lives on things that are temporal, and they have no eternal value at all. And time is running out. And that's why Paul says, look, it's better if you can keep your focus on that which is eternal and not temporal. So the first reason why, if it's possible to remain single, you should, because of life's troubles. Secondly, because of limited time. Thirdly, because of complete dedication. Verse 32, but I want you to be free from concern. One who's unmarried is concerned about the things of the Lord, how he may please the Lord, but one who's married is concerned about the things of the world, how he may please his wife. And his interests are divided. The woman who is unmarried and the virgin is concerned about the things of the Lord, that she may be both holy in body and spirit, but one who's married is concerned about the things of the world and how she may please her husband. This I say to you, or for your own benefit, not to put a restraint upon you, but to promote what is seemly and to secure undistracted devotion to the Lord. An unmarried person has absolutely no distractions in serving the Lord. And Paul brings out four key thoughts on this subject. First of all, a single man can devote his total life to pleasing God. A single person, a single man can devote all of his time, energy, talents, and resources to one objective, and that is how he may please the Lord. That's how my friend Dave was. That's exactly his philosophy of life. How can I please the Lord? And he would not let even a marriage get in the way of that. Secondly, a married man cannot devote his total life to pleasing God. A married man must take care of his wife. He must be concerned about her needs. She needs love. She needs a home. She needs clothing. She needs food. In fact, if a husband does not provide for his wife, he's worse than an infidel. Now, I want to tell you, it's the rare exceptional woman who would be willing to give up everything to go with her husband anywhere to follow God. But even when you have that kind of woman at your side, a husband must still take care of his wife and her needs. She has medical issues that come up. There's just a lot involved when you have a mate. The third thought Paul brings out in verse 34 is a single woman can devote her total life to pleasing God. A single woman can devote all of her time, all of her energy, all of her money, all of her talents to pleasing the Lord. She can totally devote herself to the holy things of the Lord and can and will be mightily used by God. And by the way, this certainly is contrary to false religious systems that teach that a woman must be married in order to please God. No, she doesn't. You don't have to be married to please God. In fact, you can probably please God at a much greater level if you aren't married. If you, as a woman, choose to get married, you're marrying a sinful man, and there will be times, probably, in which you'll have a little difficulty pleasing the Lord when you're married to that guy. The fourth thought is a married woman cannot devote her total life to pleasing the Lord. Verse 34, she must figure out how she can please her husband. Once a woman is married, her primary responsibility is pleasing her husband. So she must use her time and her energy and her love and her body to please him. This is how God views a wife's primary responsibility, to please her husband. Marriage or remarriage is not a question of sin against God. It's a question of service for God. And the thing that is most profitable for any person is a life that is lived in total, undistracted devotion to the Lord. Now, God's ideal is that you stay in your present marital status and totally dedicate yourself to the Lord. Paul was not interested, by the way, in putting some legalistic restraint on people. He says in verse 35 of 1 Corinthians 7, "This I say for your own benefit, not to put a restraint upon you." I just cannot tell you the number of times people are hurt because churches try to put restraints on people. That is not our job, to put restraints on people. Our job is to point them in the pure, true ways of the Lord. And this is exactly what Paul is saying in this context. Some people will discover they can remain single, and if they can remain single, they ought to do it and serve the Lord at a wholehearted high level. Some people will discover they don't have the ability to remain single. There will be some virgins who will need to get married. There's nothing wrong with that. There will be some people who have been widowed and they'll need to remarry. There's nothing wrong with that. There will be some people who've been divorced and they need to remarry. There's nothing wrong with that in the sight of God. That's exactly what Paul's been saying here. You haven't sinned if you do that. But what we need to realize is this world is passing away, and ultimately we're in the process of passing away. So we have to ask ourselves, what is it that we really want to totally devote ourselves to? And if you give most people a choice between a person and the Lord, most of the time it's the Lord who loses. Now listen, this world is passing away, and so are you. If the Lord tarries, sooner or later, we're all going to die. It's just the way it is. No sense dodging that. That's reality. This world is passing away. So the question is, do we love this world more than we love the Lord? There are some who need to invite Jesus Christ into their lives, probably listening to this today. You need to do that. You're going to lose eternity. There are some who have believed on Jesus Christ. They need to start obeying Christ in their marriages. They're going to lose rewards. But all of us need to totally dedicate ourselves in an undistracted devotion to the Lord and to His Word. Will you do that today? Will you ask God for His will for your life? Father, take this text in 1 Corinthians. Do a work in the minds and hearts of those who are single, those who've been widowed, those who've been divorced, those who are remarried, those who are married. Do a work of grace in everyone who heard this. And may all who listen end up with a total devotion and allegiance to Jesus Christ. For those who are married, I pray you bless those marriages. Make them count for you. For those who are not married, lead those people, guide those people to whether or not they should marry. But I pray that all people will truly have a heart committed to Thee. In Jesus' name, amen. Thank you so much for listening today. If you would like a printed or CD copy of today's study, you may write us at Texas Corners Bible Church, 7780 South 8th Street, Kalamazoo, Michigan, 49009, or you may phone us at 269-375-2391.
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3: Welcome to Beyond Words with Dr. William Campbell, awakening the world to the power of God's Word. 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
4: We welcome you to Beyond Words, where we seek to move beyond just talking about biblical truths to living them. And nothing could be more important than understanding how the life ahead affects our life today. Without hope, it's hard to walk the path of this life. And so we have with us Ken Boa. Ken loves to dig deeply into topics around the Christian faith and how to live it out in the world. He has studied with a PhD from New York University and Doctor of Philosophy, also from University of Oxford in England. Ken has taken so many topics and brought them out to the public through his website, kenboa.org. That's kenboa, B-O-A.org. And I highly recommend you check out his resources. And he wrote a book called Sense and Nonsense about Heaven and Hell. And we're going to think some about what makes sense about the life beyond with Ken's help today. And we're glad you're with us to do that. And Ken, thank you for being with us.
5: Delighted to be with you today.
4: And Ken, I know you're going to be speaking around the corner on July 25 to 27 at The Cove. That's here in North Carolina. It's near to us at the Billy Graham Center. And you'll be talking about something also that we're going to wrap into our conversation. If the life to come is so glorious and so wonderful, how does that impact us today, especially how do we finish well? And I think that's your topic, right, at The Cove, finishing well?
5: Yes, I'm going to be speaking about relationships, loving God completely, loving ourselves correctly, and then loving others compassionately, and then how to tie all that together in living and finishing well.
4: Listeners, I hope that this program gives you some interest to get out there and take 3 days to enjoy Ken's deep and rich teaching. So, Dr. Boa, as we think about the life beyond, your title is intriguing to me of one of your books, Sense and Nonsense About Heaven and Hell. And let's start this way. Right now, there's a lot of hype around things about those who have kind of stepped beyond the veil and come back again. So a whole movie's come out and a book about Heaven Is For Real, for example. And yet when I Google the topic heaven and I do reading and research, I find more than half of the books are all talking about people's afterlife experience. You know, should we build our theology on these kind of experiences? Ken, what do you think?
5: I think it would be a dangerous thing to just use anecdotal experiences that have various degrees of credibility to really craft a theology, a theological system. I think it always is wise from a top-down perspective to take revelation as the primary way in which we adjudicate, evaluate, discern what is truth and what is nonsense. And that's why we call the book, Rob Bowman and I, Sense and Nonsense About Heaven and Hell. We have another one about angels and demons, and it's significant to me that, as Paul puts it, speaking about his own experience of being caught up into what he calls the third heaven or paradise, inexpressible words which a man is not permitted to speak. And the surpassing greatness of the revelation was such that he actually had to receive a thorn in the flesh to keep him from exalting himself. This actually gives me a bit of caution then when I hear people telling details, particularly about heaven itself. Sometimes they'll be conflating maybe a near-death experience or something where they saw people encountering them, but they did not claim actually to be in heaven per se. So we have to evaluate that as well.
4: Now, another topic I just think of, and you feel free to guide us into the areas where people really get off track, but in our Western thought, we tend to think of heaven as this ethereal state with the clouds and the harps, and no one really wants to go there because we like the real world, you know? And yet, Hebrew thought said there's a real body. Christ rose with something of substance. He could eat food. And we're going to have new bodies on a new heaven and new earth. Can you help us find our way through the confusion between the idea that it's just a spiritual thing and that there's something more ahead for us?
5: Yes. Your first point is interesting to me. There's a lot of ideas that people have in the popular mindset that are really quite unattractive about heaven, almost the idea of just laying around doing virtually nothing. There's a Gary Larson cartoon that describes this, where there's a man with wings on his back. I don't know where we get this idea, but so many people still suppose we have wings, like, for example, It's a Wonderful Life, where Clarence has to earn his wings. He's got his wings, he's got his halo, he's got his harp. No, it's the kit. He's out on this cloud, and there's a caption that says, are there any magazines up here? And the whole point there is, what do you do here? And I think people's imagination is quite deficient. The scriptures are very specific about aspects about the resurrected body and about the nature of resurrected existence, whereby we actually engage in relationships with one another. Let me give you a description that I sometimes use of heaven that I try to help people have a better, more accurate vision of what this is like. I call it, one way of looking at heaven is endless creative activity without frustration to the glory of God.
4: Wow. Give us, if you don't mind, a little assessment of the popular book by Randy Alcorn, Heaven, where he, and I'm taking us to the second part of what I kind of brought up, he talks about heaven as being very real, but also both physical and spiritual, kind of more of the Hebrew mindset.
5: Yes. What he's trying to do is to correct this ethereal, disembodied, very vague notion of heaven, and he's trying to correct that by saying that, no, there is a very real resurrected existence that's not incorporeal. Many people, I suppose, have the notion that somehow there's a disconnect between the spiritual and the physical, and unlike the angels, who are essentially spiritual beings, we are embodied beings. We're incarnate beings, and the nature of the creation, though fallen, is illustrated by the fact that Jesus takes on human flesh and becomes one of us. And this shows us that the embodied state is not a bad one. In fact, the miracle and the wonder is that the second person of the Trinity is now an embodied, glorified being. And there's a deep mystery to the nature of Christ's resurrection body and ours as well. But we do have it very clear that though we, for example, may be disembodied if we die before the resurrection, still we are ultimately going to be conjoined with our glorified resurrection body. This is very evident in 1 Thessalonians chapter 4. And so this is a very clear picture that we are going to be redeemed and resurrected, the whole person. Their deepest self, spirit, soul, body, the whole person is going to be brought into conformity with the image of Christ and brought into conformity with the glory of his own resurrected body, as Paul makes very clear in Philippians chapter 3 in verses 20 and 21.
4: Okay, so there is first this initial transitory state where we're caught up in spirit to be with the Lord in glory. And then when he returns, whether it's a lot of time or little time, it may pass very quickly for us, we're given our new redeemed bodies. Is that right?
5: Yes, and Paul is really trying to console the Thessalonians along those very lines, because they were finding out about people were beginning to die. And as you know, sleep in Scripture is used as a euphemism for death. And he's talking about those who are asleep and they're beginning to grieve. And the question is, I don't want you to grieve as those who have no hope. Because the point is that if he was going to bring those who have fallen asleep in Jesus, and he makes it very evident then that the Lord himself will descend and we who are alive, the dead in Christ will rise first. And I see that they're with Christ, because Paul makes it clear in 2 Corinthians that this is just a transitory time. When we die, we're in the presence of the Lord. To be absent from the body is to be present with the Lord. It's not like we're going to be in some kind of soul sleep. We'll be in his presence. But still, Carl talks about this wonderful mystery that not all people will, in fact, die. In 1 Corinthians 15, I tell you a mystery, something previously unknown that has now been manifest. And then I connect 1 Corinthians 15 with this imagery here that we who are alive and remain will be caught up together with him in the clouds to meet the Lord in the air. So it's the idea in that instance is that there is that imagery of people who are then caught up and resurrected, and in that context would be in the twinkling of an eye the shortest time that can be imagined at that period of time.
4: And before we go further on that idea of the caught up or the rapture, this transitory state, when I think about, let's say a listener has an Uncle Jack or an Aunt Mary or a mom or someone they deeply love, they want to know they're not just sleeping, they're in glory, but is this kind of waiting period for the new heaven and new earth, this could be seen as subjective, Ken, but there's probably scripture to inform us. Is it something better than just being in a limbo?
5: Yes, I think that's a mistake that people make, a limbo, a soul sleep, something like that. We're not aware. And this is why Paul says, no, actually, I prefer rather to be absent from the body and to be at home with the Lord. So it's a very important concept that we have, that we're going to be at home with the Lord, and therefore we have it as our ambition, whether at home or absent, be pleasing to him. So we all have to appear before the judgment seat of Christ. So he's saying, look, we're going to be standing before Jesus. And my own view is that's another story as well, with the bema, the judgment seat, that this is a context of reward, not of punishment. The believer doesn't anticipate that. But this is an idea, to be absent from the body, to be present with the Lord, being at home with the Lord. And I believe we will, therefore, have some kind of period of time between that and the resurrection of the body, where we'll be in his presence in a disembodied state. I don't think that the scripture requires some intermediate body.
4: And so we're going to be in a place not of being judged, but rewarded. What do you do with the Catholic doctrine of purgatory, and support your point with scripture if you could?
5: Sure, because I think there are several texts that refer to this judgment seat or the bema of Christ. One of them is Romans 14, but another one of them is, and the central passage is 1 Corinthians chapter 3. And there Paul is using this notion of the building. He uses a metaphor of a foundation, which is Christ, and we're building upon this foundation. And we're building on this superstructure with a kind of an alloy of gold, silver, precious stones, but it's also an amalgam that has wood, hay, and straw. So he's saying there's two kinds of things. We could do those things in the spirit, which will endure, or those things, wood, hay, and straw, in the flesh, which will be burned off. And so he uses the imagery of his work being evident on the day of the Lord to be revealed with fire. And this is where that idea has come from. Each man's work will be tested. Mm. And if anyone's work going to remain, he'll receive a reward. So that after that conflagration, that fire, that purgation, that burning, what will then take place is that whatever remains, the gold, silver, and precious thing will only have been purified. The wood, hay, and stubble will have been burned off. So then he uses this imagery, and he creates a worst-case scenario. If any man's work is burned up, he will suffer loss. So there's this very idea of reward and the possibility of loss. But it says he himself will be saved, yet so as through fire. So the difference between the Protestants and Catholics often on this matter of purgatory has to do with whether a person is actually paying for their sins, or whether that's a purgation process, and whether that's an immediate process or an extended process. But what they will agree is this, that there is that in us which must be burned off as we stand before the presence of Christ, because we all know there are things that we think, that we say, that we do, that we don't want to think, say, and do. And there is some kind of purgation, purification process. And certainly Paul is talking about that and doing it in connection with reward, because the bema, the judgment seat, and the Corinthians knew this, and you can still see it there in Corinth, ancient Corinth, was a platform, an elevated platform, where athletes were rewarded with a laurel wreath for their performance in the Isthmian Games.
4: I'm going to move us to the idea of the rapture. The Left Behind series, I hear, is coming out again on the big screen. And this whole idea of not being left behind ties to the Matthew 24 teaching, and Paul wrote to the church at Thessalonica talking about being caught up. And the idea being suddenly planes come crashing because a pilot who was a believer was caught up into heaven. And so the whole world changes, and the watching world wondering where they all go, hopefully repents, but things maybe get worse with the church suddenly being gone. Ken, do you tend to believe the rapture will occur before Christ comes back?
5: Yes, my own view is called the pre-tribulation rapture, and there's the mid-tribulation, there's a partial rapture theory, there's a post-tribulation. Probably the most common is maybe that the rapture, so-called, is associated with the second advent, and so effectively then we would go up to Christ and immediately return with him. My own view is that I distinguish between the so-called rapture, what's described in 1 Thessalonians 4, what Jesus describes in John chapter 14 when he tells them as well that I'm going to go to a prayer place and then I'm going to come again, receive you to myself where I am, there you may be also. I distinguish that from the second advent per se. That one is where he comes, the world does not see him, and those who are his own are taken up into his presence and experience Paul describes in 1 Corinthians 15 as an instantaneous transformation from that which is mortal to that which is immortal and so forth. And so I see that as something where the body of Christ is taken away and then the day of the Lord begins, that is to say the so-called great tribulation, whereby there is the 70th week of Daniel will take place, a week of 7 years, and then in my own view, and there are people who will disagree with me, of course, in this, that the purpose of the tribulation, the 70th year of Daniel, the day of the Lord, is twofold. One, to judge the nations, and secondly, it is to purify Israel so that they will finally repent and call upon the name of the Lord, because he says, I will not come again until you say, Baruch atah v'shem Adonai. Blessed is he who comes in the name of the Lord. And I see those two things having nothing to do with the body of Christ, which I see as far as the feasts are concerned, the four feasts in the spring, four feasts were fulfilled literally on their very days. And the last of those four feasts, Pentecost, was also the birth of the church. So I see the church as related to the summer gap, as it were. So those are the ways I kind of process that. That's just a portion of it.
4: Yeah, and that's a whole teaching in itself, a fascinating teaching about the feasts, and we think about the spring feasts and how they will tie in with his second coming. To me, Ken, I mean, prophecy is amazing, but that just it provides a foundation for the whole prophetic flow in Scripture, the feasts of Israel. Okay, so you take a viewpoint in the rapture, and other Christians may differ on that. Some people think there's an argument we should stay away from it because Christians don't argue. I contend that we should get deep into all kinds of topics and come to recognize what is essential teaching and what is debatable. And yeah, God will solve it all in the end, but he doesn't necessarily want us to act like know-it-alls who've got the non-essentials, the debatables, figured out, because that kind of divides us. What's your thought on that?
5: There's a statement that is attributed to Augustine, but actually was someone else. But it says, in the essentials, unity, in the non-essentials, liberty, and in all things, charity. And I like that because there are the essential things that I find there are some things that you will live and die for, but there are some things that are non-essentials, that there is a hierarchy of doctrine. And when we come to eschatology, the study of last things, those are not the essentials of the faith, and we can agree to disagree, but I still believe that it's wise for us to set forth our case, to examine everything through Scripture, and to try to come up with something that makes sense from Scripture along those lines. But there are going to be a wide array of those kinds of things, the age of the earth being another one. How do we interpret Genesis 1 and 2 and so forth? But happily, I think the Spirit of God has been such that he has been very clear on the essentials. The deity of Christ, for example, is one of those aspects, his death, burial, resurrection, and things of those sort are very, very evident. And I think those are the things that are the essentials, not the non-essentials. But still, to be willing to love one another, and we don't have to always agree on the non-essentials, but to show an aspect of humility and charity, but still to contend for our understanding of the truth and base it on Scripture.
4: Yeah, and that's so much of what we're about here at Beyond Words, is to help Christians begin thinking more deeply about a whole bunch of topics that may just seem confusing to them, and to sort out between what is essential and what is not. So as we think about the afterlife, before we move to application for how to live it out here and prepare for our next life, we see Paul telling us that we're already seated in the heavenlies.
5: Yes.
4: Reminding us that we're already glorified in the eyes of God, Romans 8, and encouraging us with a challenge, and this is now John's writing, I think, for example, 1 John 3, 1-3, yes, that we're children of God now. Doesn't appear what we shall yet be, but man, when we see him face to face, we'll be changed, and that hope will purify us. So what do you say to the person who says, if you're too heavenly minded, you'll be no earthly good?
5: Yeah, and that is a mistake. In fact, C.S. Lewis was right. He said, actually, the people who do the most earthly good are the ones who are most heavenly minded. It's not one or the other. Jesus was very evident as well along these lines when he said, he who hears my word, this is John 5:24, and believes him who sent me, has eternal life. That's a present possession. He doesn't come into judgment, but he's passed out of death into a life. He's already in a new sphere, and this is why those whom he justified, these he also glorified, the Romans 8 text that you alluded to, is as if it's already an accomplished fact. So that we have this vision here that we are now in a spiritual reality, that we are currently seated with him in the heavenly places in Christ Jesus. Now, that spiritual truth is our position in Christ, and it has not yet come to be such that we can see it in our day-by-day practice, yet the scriptures invite us to see ourselves as God sees us. And that's what, by the way, what I mean by loving ourselves correctly, is to choose to see that what the scriptures say is true in spite of our feelings and experiences to the contrary. And here we have this vision of God saying, you now are already my beloved, that you are a co-heir with Christ, that you're going to be ruling and reigning with me, that even now, in some mysterious way, you are with me, seated in the heavenly places in Christ. And so that's our position, which will eventually, ultimately, be perfectly conformed with our practice.
4: Mm. We want to finish well. We want to run the race and pace ourselves and go across the finish line and see the glory of God and hear the words, well done, thou good and faithful servant. If we have no sense of where the goal line is, it's kind of hard to do that, isn't it? No right. Idea of the finish line. So encourage us a little bit. We've got about 4 minutes left. So let's think about this more, and I know you'll unpack this more at the Cove, but how do we practically set our minds on heavenly things, on what is to come?
5: You're now dealing with the real issue of the spiritual discipline of renewal, of the renewing of the mind, and of the process of actually showing up before God with an open heart, with an open Bible, and to actually, day by day, to renew our mind with truth. I put it this way, the world will define us by default. Do nothing, and it'll define you. But the Word will only define us by discipline. There we must show up. This is why no one suddenly wakes up and they're spiritual. The reality is that we need to show up, renew our mind. It's like an escalator going downward, the spiritual life. And if you're trying to go up a down escalator, if you stop at any point, you're beginning to regress once again. So every day requires manna. It's a daily process. So I encourage people to be people who really cultivate intimacy with Christ and fidelity in the disciplines and have a biblical perspective on life itself. Because without Scripture, we're going to fold up. That is to say, if we don't see a perspective on pain, sorrow, and suffering, if we're not teachable, if we don't have a biblical sense of purpose, all this comes from really renewing our minds with Scripture. And so what I like to talk about when I tell people about continuing on the journey of what it takes to finish well are a number of specific elements that I've identified over the years that characterize men and women who finished strong, finished well.
4: Excellent. I'll just say that for me through the years, this is a very simple tip, but I have taken key promises of God and scriptures that I love and just filled out a couple pages, just handwritten them out, and I still have, after all these years, those pages that I used back in my college days where I can, often every morning, just read through it prayerfully. And the light comes on and I say, oh, I am loved by God. Oh, there is a bright hope. Oh, these promises are true. But we need to renew our minds. Our minds are like filters, aren't they? We need to wash the water through and clean out the filter on a daily basis.
5: Yes, we have emotional filters, cultural filters, theological filters, and unless we allow the scriptures to clear that out, there's going to be a problem. I've done something very similar to what you described. I have a thing called Identity Affirmations. It's in my book, Conformed to His Image, but I also have it on my website. And I love to have people work them way through. There are about 40-something of them. And just read, this is who I am, this is who I am, this is what Scripture says. And that is very powerful to do that. And again, I tell people, biblical faith is choosing, it's a matter of the will, to believe that what God has said about you and me is true in spite of our feelings and experiences to the contrary. Because often we'll wonder, does he really love me? Am I holy and beloved and accepted in Christ Jesus and so forth? Those filters will filter out those truths unless we renew ourselves.
4: Ken, we thank you for being with us and for your ministry. Listeners, thank you for being with us. And we hope that you with us will continue to renew your mind along truths, not just for this world, but the world to come, which will help you to live in the light and with great purpose. God bless you.
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we're talking about the blessed man. He walks where God wants him to walk. He stands where he wants, where God wants him to stand. He sits where God wants him to sit. He is sensitive and tender to the voice of the Lord. And this is the one, this is the person that is blessed. I don't know about you, but I want to be blessed, and I want you to be blessed. And then he says, this is his delight. He takes pleasure. He loves the law of the Lord. He delights in the law of the Lord, and in his law, he meditates on it all the time. Day and night, he's in the Word of God. He loves the Word of God. Hallelujah. Hallelujah. And then he says, he'll be like a tree planted by the rivers of water. He'll bring forth fruit in his season. His leaf will not wither, and whatsoever he does will prosper. This is the blessed man. This is the man who knows the Lord. Hallelujah. All right, back to Psalms 56. Let's look at it again. You number my wanderings. I love this. God knows exactly where we're at. He knows where he wants us to go. And the Bible says in Proverbs that he is pondering our path. He's constantly looking at and seeing where we're at and where we're going. What an awesome God we serve. You know, God knows the number of hairs you have on your head, and for some people, the number of hairs you don't have. A God who knows you that well. God cares about us. No one cared about me like Jesus cared about me. Amen? He numbers our wanderings. He puts our tears in his body.

God remembers. God cares so much. Matter of fact, in Malachi said, those who fear the Lord, Malachi chapter 3, verse 16, those who fear the Lord, a book of remembrance is kept before the Lord. When you reverence God, you love God, He has a book of remembrance. He remembers everything about your life. That's almost scary a little bit, but He knows about you. He cares about you. That's how good God is. Matter of fact, in Hebrews chapter 4, verse 15, it says that Jesus was touched with the feelings of our infirmities. He knows exactly what we've gone through. He knows where we're at, and He wants to be a part of our life. Praise God. Amen. Thank you, Jesus. Paul made this statement about, and this is that personal relationship with God. He said, that I may know Him and the power of His resurrection. God, even as good as Paul knew Him, I mean, Paul wrote all these, I think it was 13 books that he wrote in the Bible. He knew the Lord so well, and he communicated the power of the cross, and he shared about the Holy Spirit, the power of the Holy Spirit in our life, and all about the good things that Jesus has provided for us. He knew the Lord, but he knew that he could know Him better. He could grow in that, even continue and grow in that. You know, the Bible says we go from faith to faith. We go from strength to strength. We go from glory to glory. Hallelujah. God's going to lift us up higher. Amen. Let us be like remember the story in Luke chapter 10, Martha and Mary. Oh, I love that story. I'm going to turn there real quick here. In the book of Luke chapter 10, and we'll touch on a little bit of this story here where Mary and Martha, they're two sisters here. And in chapter 10 of Luke, in verse 38, says, it happened as he went that he entered into a certain village, and a certain woman named Martha welcomed him into her house. And she had a sister called Mary. So here we have Mary and Martha. And what did Mary do? Pay close attention to this. What did Mary do? She sat at the feet of Jesus and heard His word. She sat at the feet of Jesus and heard His word. There's that humility. It's like she is in a bowing position. She's down below, and she's down near Him, and she's listening to the words that Jesus would have to say. And Martha was distracted with much serving, and she approached Jesus and said to Him, Lord, do you not care that my sister's left me to serve alone? Therefore, tell her to help me. Jesus answered Martha, and He says these words, Martha, Martha, you are worried and troubled about many things, but one thing is needful. And I believe this one thing that is needful is not only for Martha, but it's also for me, and it's all for everyone here in this broadcast. That one thing is needful. There are many things that we need to do in life, you know, and so often we get distracted by this and that and the other. But there's a priority that we must place on our relationship with God and in His Word and prayer time. One thing is needful, and Mary hath chosen that good part. This is the good part. Mary chose the good part. I mean, yeah, there are a lot of things that we need to take care of, and there's a time for that. There's a time for all those things, but don't forget, the good part is sitting at the feet of Jesus and doing what? Hearing His Word. Mary chose the good part, which shall not be taken away from her. Jesus saying, no, Martha, I'm not going to tell her to go help you because she's doing the things she needs to do right now. She's sitting at my feet. She's hearing my word. Ah, what a beautiful thing. What a beautiful picture of the relationship that we have with Jesus Christ. And I'm thinking about a scripture that God wants us to go to. I really believe He's tugging on my heart. Psalms 46. Most of you know this short passage. Psalms 46, verse 10. Be still and know that I am God. I will be exalted in the nations. I will be exalted in the earth. The Lord of hosts is with us. There's that closeness. The God of Jacob is our refuge. God is with us. Amen. Hallelujah. Thinking about that scripture I love so much in the book of Joshua chapter 1 verse 9. He says, have I not commanded you to be strong and be of good courage? Be not afraid, neither be thou dismayed, for the Lord thy God is with you whithersoever thou goest. So you see, this is old covenant, but it's pointing to the new covenant where God
God will not only

0: really be with us, but he'll be in us. And he'll go with us wherever we go. He'll never leave us. He'll never forsake us. Amen. Praise the Lord. Hallelujah. Hope you're getting something out of this today. Whew. Can you imagine? Tears in the bottle. He knows our wandering. He considers our wanderings. And he puts our tears into a bottle. And he writes it down in a book. Oh my goodness. That is so beautiful. I wanted to read different versions. There's some different versions. I'd like to read this to you real quick. Psalms chapter 56. Psalms chapter 56. And we're going to look at verse 8 again. And I want to read some of these other versions of this verse, okay? We were reading, I think, in the New King James Version. And the Amplified Bible puts it this way. He says, "You have taken account of my wanderings. You put my tears in your bottle, and are they not recorded in your book?" Now, let's also look at it in the New Living Translation. "You keep track of my sorrows." You know, you think about it in a person's lifetime. How many tears do we shed? How many times have we had those moments when we were in great sorrow? Let me tell you something. God keeps track of it. He knew when you were having that rough time, and he was right there with you, right there beside you. You know, the Holy Spirit is called the Parakletos, which means he comes alongside. The Holy Spirit comes alongside of us and is right there to help us through our difficult hour. And God is watching the whole thing. He sees it all, and he wants to make you to be strong and be of good courage, like he told Joshua. And yes, God works all things for our good because we love God and we're called according to his purpose. And he will bring you through this. This didn't happen for you to stay there. He wants to bring you through it. All right? So here in the New Living Translation, it says, "You keep track of my sorrows. You have collected all my tears in your bottle, and you have recorded each one in your book." Hallelujah. Amen. Hallelujah. So good. It's so good. I just love it. He takes account and he keeps track of everything going on in our life. God's aware of where we are, just like Adam. Adam ran from God. All right, let's go look at that real quick. Our relationship with God, you really begin to see a picture how God loves humanity. "For God so loved the world," we know John 3:16 so well. "God so loved the world that he gave his only begotten Son, that whosoever believeth in him shall not perish, but shall have everlasting life." You know what everlasting life is? It says in John chapter 17, "This is eternal life, that you may know the only true God and Savior, Jesus Christ." To know him is to have eternal life. Hallelujah. Amen. Praise God. Now here in Genesis chapter 3, I love to go back to the beginnings to get to the foundational truths here. Well, you know the story how Adam and Eve, they sinned and they disobeyed God. And it says here in verse 8 of chapter 3, says, "And they heard the sound of God walking in the garden in the cool of the day. And Adam and his wife, what did they do? They hid themselves from the presence of the Lord." Lord God among the trees in the garden. They're hiding from God. That's what sin does. It separates you from God, pushes you away from God. But God wants you to come closer. God wants you to draw near to his presence. Amen? And then verse 9, God calls out to Adam and says to him, "Where are you, Adam? Where are you? Are you where you need to be?" God knew exactly where he was, but he was trying to get Adam's attention to get him back to the place where he needed to be. All right, and then it says in verse 10, and Adam says to God, he says, "I heard your voice." See, God, Adam knew his voice. You know, but the Bible says we are his sheep, and his sheep hear his voice. We know the voice of God. That's why I just read to you over there in Psalms 46, verse 10, "Be still. Have that quiet time with God. Get alone with God." You know, I like to go out on my front porch in the morning before the sun comes up, turn on the light, and I have a chair out there, and I can pray, I can get in the Word, I can spend some time with the Lord. We need to do this. Someone said to me recently, just come to my mind, that they just wanted to have a personal relationship with God. You see, like I said a while ago, it's not that hard. It's not that difficult. You know, it's just obeying the Lord and spending time with Him. You know, communing with Him, talking to God, having that fellowship with Him. We can have that koinonia, that fellowship with God. You know, we receive communion every Sunday. And communion comes from the word communicate. God wants us to remember Jesus made a way. He gave His body, He shed His blood, that we can come to the Father.
1: Thank you for joining us today. We value you and know God has a wonderful...

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1: Hello, this is Dr. Jerry Wilkes, Senior Pastor of Faith Church in Hobe Sound, Florida. We want to welcome you and invite you to come and discover a family you never knew you had, a family forever. At Faith Church, we know that God is getting us ready for what He already has ready for us. We pray God's blessings for you as you listen. Well, today I want to get into something that I know that everybody in here is very, very interested in. I want to talk about a subject today that everybody likes. How about that? I could preach on a lot of things, but this sermon today, I am guaranteed that everybody will like it. So I don't have any problem with this at all. It's a subject that makes or breaks kings. It's a subject that makes or breaks nations. It's a subject that brings people together or pushes them apart, even Christians. It's a subject that the world knows a lot about. Let's talk about money. Money is a current medium of exchange in the form of coins and banknotes. It's mentioned over 140 times in our Bibles. The question is, why do some of us want to make money an idol? I was sitting talking to a man the other day at Panera Bread, and we were talking about all the people there. What was the difference? And I said, well, I'll tell you what the difference is. I say this in church, and I might as well tell you. It's the first time I ever met this man. I said, let's go around and ask everybody to see their checkbook. And I said, if I can see their checkbook, I will tell you what they love, okay? I will tell you how they spend their money, and they spend it on what they love. There's no doubt about it. I want my checkbook to have a big old and a lot of items going to God. That could be a tithe, that could be an offering, etc. But really, money is any item or verifiable record that is generally accepted as a payment for goods and services and repayment in debts in a particular country or economic system. Today, we're trying to group nations together like the EU, and they have the euro. Many countries have a lot of different kinds of money. And really, it's all tied to the price of oil. Anybody notice what you had to pay for a gallon of gasoline in Stewart? Oh, my goodness gracious. Why? Because of what's going on in Houston. Because of Harvey's leftover mess. Because the possibility exists that they can't transport this stuff fast enough, so they automatically raise the price. So it's a perception, exactly. It's a value placed on something, and it's an exchange for that value. That's what money is. So money is historically a market phenomenon, establishing money for a commodity, okay, like gas. But nearly all contemporary money systems are based on, are you ready? Here we go. Fiat money. Fiat money is a formal authorization like a check or a note of debt, and it is used as a physical commodity. And the term really is fiat. And I know that we have a lot of it because the government for the past 9 years has been printing it like crazy. Where's yours? Where's mine? I don't know. Yeah, back in the old days when gold was the standard and silver, you know, it's really funny in a way because Money used to be made out of precious metals. Now it's made out of a worthless coin or a worthless piece of paper called a banknote. It's unbelievable. So I have a little story today here for you. We've talked about this before, but I'm going to come into it at a different angle so that it will help you. How many people know that I am here as a messenger boy to help you?
2: Amen.
1: Do you know that? Okay.
2: Amen.
1: That's all I want to achieve today, is I want to give you something that you can fight the devil with. This is a good one. From Matthew chapter 17, and I'm going to be starting at verse 24. And this is a very familiar story, but I don't think we paid enough attention to it today as Christians, because we've kind of lost that love and feeling about the miraculous happening from God to us, because we're trapped in the mess. And you know what? We pay more attention to the mess than we do the remedy. And the remedy is God. And the remedy is that Jesus is coming back. And that's what we should really be focused on and thinking about instead of the mess that we're going through. And it's a socioeconomic mess. And guess what? Korea has now exploded a 120 megaton hydrogen bomb. We know they have rockets because they've been showing us they do for the past half of a year. And so now we have to say, can they actually put one of those things onto American soil? Exactly. Well, I care if they put it on Japanese soil. I care if they put it on South Korean soil. I care because I don't want to see people leave this earth and go into eternity without Jesus. Because Jesus is the answer. He's still the answer today. So you want to hear how much of an answer he is? Listen to this, verse 24. And when they came to Capernaum, they that received tribute money came to Peter and said, "Doth not your master pay tribute?" He said, "Yes." And when he was coming to the house, Jesus prevented him. That means he said, "Don't say a word." Then he said, "What thinkest thou, Simon? Of who do the kings of the earth take custom or tribute? Is it from their own children or of strangers?" And Peter said, "Of strangers." Jesus saith unto him, "Then are the children free." So I got thinking about that, and I said, what does that mean, really? Well, I think it's a form of favoritism, because all the dictatorships of the world, and I don't know how many countries we have now, approaching 200, around the world, if you go to one of those countries, like Venezuela, like most of the countries in Africa, like most of the countries in the Middle East, you'll find out who's in charge real fast, especially concerning money. They don't want anybody else to have it. They just want to stack it up, pile it up, make it themselves, and do what little they can to extract all the money that they can from all the people that they can. Am I telling you the truth? That's what it really boils down to with these situations that are going on in the world. If you look at North Korea and you think, and you look at their people, they're starving to death. They're in bad shape. But boy, they'll muster out there and parade and wave flags and everything else. Because if they don't, they'll get shot. We don't want that happening in the United States, do we?
2: No.
1: Okay. So what we have to have is we have to have our concept about money and how we spend it and what we do with it under the guise and the mark of democracy and freedom. Are we free? Are we children? Does everybody in here pay income tax? Of course you do. Because if you don't, they will come and get you. Okay? And they will put you away. And they will fine you. And they will take your stuff. I don't think we're free. But you're free with God. And we're going to find out. So, we are all strangers fighting every day to maintain or obtain what we want or need through the use of money. in this world system. So then Jesus goes on to say, notwithstanding, lest we should offend them. Jesus was concerned that they would offend them that asked them about, does your master pay tribute? Now, you have to really pay attention to the definition of offend. It means to be displeasing to them by breaking a commonly accepted act. That's what you're doing when you offend somebody. Instead of saying, there's a commercial on television that's real good, because that commercial, everybody tells the truth in it. Like, boy, do I really hate that hat that you have on, you know, and stuff like that and all this. And where did you get that dress? Come on now. And what did you do today? Nothing. Couch potato. If you saw the commercial, it's really cute because everybody tells the truth. And then there's the movie Liar Liar by Jim Carrey, where he cannot tell a lie. He has to tell the truth. And he doesn't want to answer the questions because when he tells the truth, of course, it offends them. And that's what's wrong with everybody in the world today, is they're getting more and more easily offended by less and less. I brought you something today. I wasn't going to show it to you, but I changed my mind. This is a half dollar minted by the United States of America. It is legal tender. It says, "In God We Trust." And it was issued in 1925. It's interesting because on the front of it, it has General Robert E. Lee and General Stonewall Jackson riding on horseback. Everybody offended yet? Now, let's go over to the back side and let me see what's on here. United States of America, E Pluribus Unum, Liberty, half dollar. But it has a few extra words on here. Let me read it to you. It has "In God We Trust," but it has "Memorial to the Valor of the Soldier of the South." Oh, my goodness. Bunch of hypocrites. You got a coin that is legal tender with Robert E. Lee and Stonewall Jackson on it. You don't believe me, do you? It really is. It really is. Okay. Now, it was the United States of America. Are we part of the United States? Is Florida part of the United States of America? Yeah. Now, I was just thinking about this the other day. In 1860, there's a man running for president. His name was Abraham Lincoln. We like Abraham Lincoln, don't we? Did you know that his name was not on the ballot in 10 states in the South? You couldn't vote for Abraham Lincoln. And it was like that on purpose, because they wouldn't have voted for him anyway. So they just said, forget him. They're seceding, they're leaving. They're gone. Okay, that's not right. When you get into a fight with somebody over a discussion about whatever, really all of that started back in 1820. And then it got worse all the way up to 1858. It was called the Missouri Compromise because it allowed the state of Maine to become the state of Maine and Missouri to become the state of Missouri. Okay, but there was opposition to these states being able to come in and have the autonomy to decide whether they wanted slavery or not. So that was the issue. And I think it's really rather hypocritical that we can all be against England in 1776 and we can all be against Pancho Villa. We can all be against the Kaiser. We can all be against Hitler. But we can't come together on the things of God. I only mention these things to you because it's all seated in money. Money was the issue for all those things happening. Right now, Germany still owes us billions of dollars all the way back from World War I, World War II. Oh, my goodness. You think they'll ever pay? I don't think they will. I don't think Japan will pay. I don't think that Italy will pay. That's the Axis power. But anyway, what I wanted to say is this. Jesus said he didn't want to offend them. He said, so you go down to the sea and cast in the hook and take up the first fish that cometh up. And when thou hast opened his mouth, thou shalt find a piece of money. Take that and give it to them that demand tribute for you and me. Okay. So that tells me a couple things. Several things. Well, if there was a first fish, then there was a second fish. And there was a third fish, and so on. All of them with money in their mouth. You know, I told you a story a long time ago, and I'll just go through it real quickly here. Michelle and I were walking on the beach one day, holding hands, walking down by the water, letting the waves wash over our feet, and all of a sudden, a silver dollar rolled out of the ocean and landed right in front of us. And I reached down and picked it up, and I said, thank you, Lord, for being the provider. And you meant for me to have this dollar, and you brought it right to me. And that's a big old Atlantic Ocean out there. And it rolls up right here. I thought it was miraculous. Because in the scheme of things, when God said, let there be light, he had to make a way for that silver dollar to roll out of the ocean right in front of my feet. Exactly. That day, millions of years later. Exactly. And it was already set into motion when he said, let there be light. Do you understand what I'm saying? God has a purpose and a plan. It's his universe, and we should be in obedience to him. And then he would do the blessing for us, and we wouldn't have to spend $250 a week on the lotto. Yes. Hello?
2: Amen.
1: Hello?
2: Amen.
1: Okay.
2: Amen.
1: So, incidentally, there was a side benefit. They could eat the fish. The third benefit of the first fish was that it was enough to pay for more than one person. So it was a coin of greater value. Would I have been as impressed if a penny would have rolled out of the ocean?
2: Yes.
1: Yes, I would. But the thing about it is, we equate value. How much do you value your relationship with God? How much do you value your relationship with Jesus Christ? How much are you willing to say, I want what Jesus wants for me more than what I want for me? Oh, we're getting down to weeding them out fast now, aren't we? Remember this, Mark 12:17. And Jesus answered, said unto them, render to Caesar the things that are Caesar's, and to God the things that are God's. I like this next sentence. And they marveled at him. They couldn't believe it. They couldn't believe that Jesus was telling them to give this stuff to Caesar that belonged to him that he asked for, to pay the tribute, and but give God his portion. Now, what's he saying? I'll tell you exactly what he's saying. Because I know that if they took that coin out, well, let's say it this way. Don't you know that if Jesus tells you to do something, he's a way maker. He's going to make sure it happens. Like, cast your nets on the other side, he told the disciples. And they said, but Master, we've been fishing all night long. Folks, it's not a good time to grumble and complain when Jesus tells you to do something. Right this very second, I mean this very second, Jesus is trying his best to bless you with whatever you need, even including money. Oh, now you're listening to me. That's right. He wants you to have everything that you need and abundantly. How much money, how much value of money would it take for you to be happy? He didn't call you to be happy. He called you to be obedient and call you to repentance. He said, seek ye first the kingdom of God and his righteousness, and then all these other things would be added. I'm saying to you this morning that there is a fourth point. I know there was enough value in this first fish money for them to do something before they paid the tribute. You may want to guess what it was. If there was enough money to pay tribute for both of them, then there was enough money in that fish's mouth in one coin for them to give God the glory first through the tithe. Oh, changes things a little bit, huh? You thought you were going to get that $10 million without paying taxes or tithes? Not going to happen. Not going to happen. They're not even let you take the $10 million home until they take their taxes out. It's up to you to pay your tithes on the $10 million or whatever's left, because they're going to chunk in there and take about $3 million or so out. You'll never see that. And you'll have to work really hard to come up with enough deductions to make that work. Or they'll come back and say, you didn't give us enough, we need another million. So what I'm saying is, God supplies and he does it the way that it is best for you. But the disciples had to do something, didn't they? What did they have to do? They had to believe him enough to go fish. Do you think that could happen today? Do you think you could swim out there and all of a sudden you drag your toe on something and you look down and it's a box of gold from a Spanish galleon?
3: Jackpot.
1: Right. Do you think you could be walking past a slot machine in Las Vegas and say, well, shoot, I do have a quarter here. Put it in there. Shh, jackpot. You know. Okay. Nice thought, right? Well, then why are you thinking so much and so ferociously about what you don't have all the time and thinking about what Jesus wants to give you right this second? And all you had to do is get up and go fish. Now, fishing takes many forms. We're not just talking about throwing a line into the water and waiting for the first fish to come up. Even though I do believe that it is very possible for that to happen exactly like that. And at the price of gold right now, do you know that gold is more expensive than platinum? Unbelievable. Because all the gold that's mined every year is about that much. Do you know that all the platinum that's mined is about this much? But gold is more expensive than platinum. Why? People want gold. Perception. It's a perception, right? So platinum is totally inert. There's only one acid that will dissolve gold. Aqua regia. It's a ferocious combination of acids. But it will dissolve gold. But guess what? It won't dissolve platinum. It's unbelievable. I think there should really be some things thought out a little bit deeper here. Price of silver is $17 an ounce, something like that. And they're trying to sell silver every day on the television because it could go to $40. Big deal. What if you said, wow, I'd like to see a commercial on television that says, if you would have faith and trust in God, God could deliver all the money that you need for everything else. You're not going to see that commercial on television. Michelle and I live on a fixed income, and we work. to supplement that income. Why? We want to pay more tithes. And we want to be less beholden to this world system. Everything else, we have to save up and pay cash for it, because we don't use credit. 1 Timothy 6:10. For the love of money is the root of all kinds of evil, which some, reaching after, have been led astray from the faith. There's your idolatry. And have pierced themselves through with many sorrows. Saw this guy that won hundreds of millions of dollars right down here in Fort Lauderdale, and he was a homeless guy. And then they have this special on television, they show him about all the stuff that he bought from all over the world, millions of dollars. And he bragged by saying, if he sees something that he wants and he can't afford it, he just waits a couple of days. And then he gets it. And I'm thinking to myself, that is absolutely insane. And I heard about the woman winning the jackpot the other day with almost $1 billion. And she got home with 400 and something million dollars. And she's got to worry about that. And now they're running scams on the computer to try to get you to get some of that money away from her. Isn't that a sad thing? Yeah, they're being pierced with many sorrows. But there's a lot of Christians that lose their faith over a thing called money. Despicable. Bad. People, money is not what it's all about. Having and using your faith in God for everything you need is. Proverbs 22:7. The rich ruleth over the poor. The borrower is subject and servant to the lender. He that soweth iniquity shall reap vanity, and the rod of his anger shall fail. He that hath a bountiful eye shall be blessed, for he giveth of his bread to the poor. Wow. Cast out the scorner. It really says that. Cast out the scorner, and contention shall go out. I don't know about you guys, but I'm feeling a lot more free here lately than I used to feel. Anybody else having that thought? Or are you too worried about whether we're going to be here next week or not? Huh? I'm not thinking about that. I'm thinking about what God is going to do. I know that the storm is coming because it rains on the just and the unjust. But it's not what you go through, it's how you go through it, who you go through it with. Which brings me up to another point. I've said God is getting us ready for what he already has ready for us. You know, that's a two-edged sword, that getting ready stuff. Because you think, oh, I'm getting all primed and bathed and ponytails and ribbons in my hair and my teeth brushed and all that. I don't know about that. It may be pounding of something to get let you go of something that you've been holding on. What bugs you? What bothers you? Why you can't come in here and worship God? Because it's too hot, it's too cold. So let's just get real today. Am I telling you the truth? Am I reading from the Bible? Am I trying to show you something that God wants to do for you? Most of those scorners that have left have had their hearts set on the love of money. Psalms 37:3. Trust in the Lord and do good. So shalt thou dwell in the land, and verily thou shalt be fed. Delight thyself also in the Lord. I'm delighted whatever happens. I'm happy. Because the Lord is alive and well, I'm going to go and be with Jesus. That's why I'm happy. If you're happy because you got a new car, I'm happy for you. But how's that new car going to hold up in about 5 million years? He says, delight thyself in the Lord, and he shall give thee the desires of your heart.
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1: Well, welcome and hello, everyone. This is Dr. Susan, and this is his prayer for you. Thank you so much for taking the next few moments to be with me. The Word of God gives life to all of us. And even now, Hebrews 7:25 says, Jesus is praying for us right this very moment, that we would receive the fullness of salvation. Isn't that amazing? That even now, as I am talking to you and as you are listening, Jesus is praying over us that we will receive everything that is upon his heart. So I pray, may the Holy Spirit give you all the power you need to receive what Jesus has for you in these next few moments. You see, the truth and the majesty of Jesus is beyond all human comprehension. Even if we studied the scripture all our lives, we would have only scratched the surface of truth. As we've been talking this month, even in heaven, there was surprise when it was unveiled that it was the Lamb. The Lamb in Revelation 5 that was going to open the scroll. And with utter adoration and exaltation and worship, tens of thousands of angels, living creatures, and the elders fell on their faces. And they proclaimed, "Worthy is the Lamb. Worthy is the Lamb that was slain to receive power and riches and wisdom and might and honor and glory and blessing." Why was the Lamb so honored? What did heaven understand that often escapes us? Worthy is the Lamb that was slain. Why is the blood so important? Leviticus 17:11 says, "The life of a creature is in the blood, and the blood makes atonement for the whole of life." It was speaking of the sacrifices of those days. But those sacrifices in the Old Testament were a prophetic picture or foreshadowing of who Jesus would be for us. And the life of a creature is in the blood of Jesus. And the blood of Jesus makes atonement for the whole of life. In Revelation chapter 5, verse 9 and following, all of heaven gets the revelation that by the blood, this Lamb has purchased every man, woman, and child on the face of the earth. And not just purchased them into salvation, but has purchased them into the family of God to be elevated, to rule in the authority of Christ as kings, and to lead in worship as priests, and to reign on this earth the way the disciples reigned in the book of Acts, healing the sick, casting out demons, teaching the truth. And the blood of Jesus makes atonement for the whole of our life. The truth is, we are nothing apart from the blood of Jesus. If I may, let me share some scriptures with you. Matthew 26:28 Jesus is speaking. He said, this cup, this is my blood, the blood of the covenant, which is poured out for the forgiveness of the sins of many. Acts 20:28. Be shepherds of the church of God, which he purchased with his own blood. Romans 3:25. God presented Christ as a sacrifice of atonement through the shedding of his blood to receive by faith. God did this to demonstrate his own righteousness, because in his patient forbearance he had left the sins committed beforehand unpunished. Do you hear the power of these verses? It is the blood of Christ that allows us to be forgiven from everything. Without the blood of Christ, there is no forgiveness. Did you hear the scripture in Acts? There is a church. There is the body of Christ because he purchased it by the blood. In that when we believe the power of the blood through faith, then we're able to understand the patient love and righteousness of God. Ephesians 2:13, but now, in Christ Jesus, you who were once far away have been brought near by the blood of Christ. We would not even be able to come close to Jesus, talk to him, if he had not shed his blood. His blood is the bridge that allows the holiness of God to interact with us. Colossians 1:20, for in him, in Jesus, all the fullness of God was pleased to dwell, and through him to reconcile to himself all things on heaven, all things on earth, by making peace through his blood shed on the cross. That the values of heaven, the holiness of heaven, and what goes on in this earth, and what goes on in our mind, in our heart, the blood of Christ reconciles those two things into peace. What a miracle. Hebrews 9:14. How much more then will the blood of Christ, who through the eternal Spirit offered himself unblemished before God, cleanse our conscience? Have you ever been battered with shame and guilt and regret? Or you rehearse a situation over and over in your mind, why did I do that? I should have said that. The blood cleanses our conscience from all, so that we can have peace. Hebrews 10:19, brothers and sisters, we have confidence to enter the most holy place by the blood of Jesus. Dear ones, we couldn't even pray. We would not be children of God. We would not be saved. We would not have peace in our mind or our hearts. We could not be healed mentally, emotionally, or physically. The promises of God would not be ours. We couldn't even pray and believe our prayers could be heard except for the blood of Jesus that is the bridge. Hebrews 13:20. Now may the God of peace, who through the blood of the eternal covenant brought back from the dead our Lord Jesus, that great shepherd of the sheep, equip you with everything good that you may do his will, and works within us all that is pleasing in his sight. We have available to us the power of the Holy Spirit, the power of prayer, the power of wisdom. We have the ideas of God, the strategies of God, the anointing of God, the gifts of God. We have all. We need to be equipped in this life because of the blood of Jesus. We don't have to totally rely upon our personalities, our gifts, our abilities, our expertise. We are raised to a higher level where by the blood of Jesus Christ, He can equip us for all things supernaturally by the power of the Spirit because of the blood. First Peter 1:19, you are delivered from the empty ways of your forefathers, not by silver and gold, but by the precious blood of Jesus Christ. The empty ways of your forefathers. Any personality traits in parents or grandparents or great-grandparents, even if they've worshipped idols, if they've been in witchcraft, if they've been alcoholics, if they've had problems with anger, sexual perversion, anything, poverty, anything that has been in our family lineage, and we want to go higher and above that and farther than that, the blood of Jesus sets you free from being bound to anything. First Peter 2:24, He Himself bore our sins in His body on the tree that we might die to sin and live to righteousness. And by His stripes we are healed. That as the blood flowed on the cross, that blood was Him washing all sin and all wrongdoing off of you. And His blood was pouring out life for your soul and life for your body. So you can be healed of any sickness and any disease. Revelations 1, verse 5 and 6. Jesus Christ, the faithful witness, the firstborn from the dead and the ruler of the kings of the earth, to Him who loves us and frees us from our sins by His blood and made us a kingdom, priest unto God His Father, to Him be glory and dominion forever and ever. Do you see, dear ones, when heaven erupted in worship, saying, "Worthy is the Lamb who was slain," they caught a glimpse that by that blood, ordinary human beings like you and me could be bridged into the family of God, could become sons and daughters of God, could have forgiveness, could be free of everything in our family lineage. We could come close to God. We could know His presence. We could pray and it would have power. We could walk in divine health. We could walk in divine love, that we could receive fullness of salvation. Dear ones, I pray this week that as you agree with Jesus before you go to bed and when you wake up in the morning and you say, "Jesus, I agree with what you're praying for me. Hebrews 7:25, I want to receive fullness of salvation." I pray that the revelation of the blood of Jesus Christ will explode within you and you'll have a new mind and a new heart. And if there's any sickness in your body, you'll be healed this week. Agree, dear ones. Just agree.

Greetings and welcome to Journey of Faith with Dr. Thomasine Pickens from the Real Life Coaching Center and Real Word Ministries out of San Antonio, Texas. It's always an honor and a privilege to be here with y'all every Sunday afternoon. I am so grateful for the opportunity to come on here and give you a word from my heart. Today I want to talk about overcoming being misunderstood. I don't know about you, but throughout life, I've often been misunderstood. I've often said one thing and it was interpreted as though I said something else. On and on and on. So many times what I was saying and how I said it was taken the wrong way. I remember years ago when my oldest son felt as though I was speaking very harsh to him, and I asked the Lord to please show me, because I had nothing but love in my heart for him, and the words that I thought were coming out of my mouth were coming out with love and with compassion and mercy and grace. Well, one day I was on the phone with him, and the Lord allowed me to hear through an echo on the phone. And I would say, son, and the echo would say, son. And I would say, I love you. And the echo would say, I love you. It came across so hostile and harsh and hard. And I thank God for allowing me to hear that echo, because that echo allowed me to hear how my son was receiving what I was saying. So many times you say things from a good place, your heart's in the right place, and you mean well, yet the enemy twists the words. Remember, he's in charge of the airwaves right now. And so when we say something, the enemy has a tendency to twist the words that have come out of your mouth, twist the manner in which it came out, twist the tone and everything, the volume and everything, and you say simply as, how are you doing? And the enemy allows the other person to hear it in a harsh way. How are you doing? I tell you, the enemy, he is a schemer, and we know that his time is almost up. But in the meantime, we have to take heed and not allow being misunderstood to keep us isolated and to keep us all alone. So many times, because we feel misunderstood, we won't go around people. We'll keep to ourselves, and we won't connect to others. We won't even allow God to use us because we don't want to be rejected. Now, we're talking about a man named Jesus, and we all know that he was rejected by so many. In fact, the very ones that he had helped were the ones that were crucifying him, the ones that had lied on him to cause him to be put in an uncomfortable situation. Oh my God, can you imagine doing all that you know to do, helping people, being a blessing to them, and yet they come back and tell a lie on you? Oh, I know many of us have experienced that here on the earth realm, when we've done our best. We've done all that we knew to do. We've done all that we could do. Yet someone simply says it's simply not enough. And they turn around and misunderstand our intentions. They think that we did it for one reason, when we did it from a pure place. And they accuse us, falsely accuse us, of doing it from a place where we would benefit from it. I know there's still a lot of good people in the world today. And the enemy tries to make us think that they don't exist anymore. But you and I both know that there's a lot of great people in the world, and they do things from a pure heart. They don't do things to be vengeful. They don't do things to be evil. There's a lot of great people in the world. The news and everyone else around us talks about the ones that are doing the evil things, but we know deep down that there's many that are great people. And I know many of you that are listening to me today, you are a good person, and you've done things for people, and you've said things to people, and it's been twisted and turned to make you look like you are the bad person. I understand how it feels to be misunderstood when what you said was to help and not hinder. What you said was to cause them to do better and for them to grow and become a better person. Yet the enemy has convinced them that what you said was said from a place of envy, a place of rudeness, and all other malice and all other kind of things. Yet that was not your intention. That was not what was in your heart. I remember an associate called me a few years back,
And she said, the Spirit of the Lord told me that you've been talking about me. And I was like, my God from Zion, I have been praying for her, but never talking poorly about her. I didn't think anything bad about her at all. And she went on to say, if there's something you feel you want to say to me, please say it. Oh, my God. My heart was hurt. My heart was broken because I had nothing negative to say about her. In fact, I thought God had brought my friend, my person to me. You know how we see that some people have that one friend that's been there for them and they just have the best time and all of those things. And I thought the Lord had finally brought me a ministry partner where we can go to and fro and we can proclaim the word of the Lord all over the place. She and I had both had the same desire to go out and help people and minister the gospel. Yet she allowed the enemy to get in, and she allowed the enemy to make her think that I had become an enemy, and yet I was never her enemy. I was always her friend. I have found that there's times when you will love people or care for people much more than they love you and care for you. But you know what? Don't allow that to change. You continue to love as though you've never been hurt. Continue to care for people as though everyone cares for you. Never become like the enemy, but always be like the Lord Jesus Christ and love the unlovable. So this friend of mine, I thought we were just going to go and do so many great things in the kingdom of God, and yet she allowed the enemy to convince her that I had been speaking negatively about her, and I had never said a harsh word about her ever. Oh my God, that broke my heart when she misunderstood me. And she went on to say other things that she felt that the Lord had told her that I had said. And oh my God, I was overwhelmed. I could not believe she spent so much time listening to the enemy and no time listening to God. People will often misunderstand your intentions when perhaps their intentions aren't well. Their intentions aren't right. But keep your heart pure and keep your hands clean, and you continue to allow God to use you. Don't ever try to get anybody back. Don't ever try to be aggressive with people. You continue to love them with the love of Jesus. Again, Jesus is the perfect example for us to monitor and for us to watch. He went through so much betrayal, so many people that thought they would be with him forever, yet they walked away. Remember, he told Peter, he said, Peter, when the crow crows three times, you will deny me. And Peter said, what are you talking about? I will never deny you. And yet we see in the Bible where Peter denied Jesus. Oh my God. We see in the Word of God where Judas gave him up for the very thing he had access to, which was money. Oh my Lord, we see that sometimes you're walking with people, but yet they are not walking with you. It looks like they're walking with you in the physical, in the natural, but in the spirit, they are walking far, far from you. That's why in this hour, we have to have a spirit to allow the Holy Spirit to show you who's really for you and who is not. And then you allow the Holy Spirit to tell you how to handle each and every person. There's going to be some people in your life that may mistreat you, but God is going to tell you to love on them. He's going to tell you to be there for him, for them. He's going to tell you to help them. He's going to show you how to give them mercy and grace. Oh, he's going to have you have their back the whole time, yet they will hate you the entire time. Don't worry about them. You just be obedient to him and continue to do what God has called and created you to do. Don't allow anybody to stop you, block you, nor hinder you from the move of God in your life. Don't allow anyone to cause you to become bitter and get out of place and out of position. You stay right where God would have you. You're just going to have to know right now that people are not going to do the same for you that you might do for them. And guess what? You're going to have to get that settled in your heart and be okay with it. I'm talking tonight about overcoming being misunderstood. Wherever you are in the world right now, hear me when I say you can overcome being misunderstood. Don't
Don't allow the enemy to make you feel any type of way about people. You go to God and you let God show you the heart of the people, and you continue to love them unconditionally. I often say, once God shows me a person's heart, I believe him and I handle them accordingly to the Holy Spirit, and I allow the Holy Spirit to give me instructions and directions on my next step and the next thing to do with them. Don't allow the enemy to ever cause you to become bitter and hate God's people. We can never hate God's children. Oh, we gotta love them unconditionally, no matter what they say are due to us. We still have to love them on the level that God created us to love people on. Oh God, he wants us to get out here in the earth realm, and he wants us to love the unlovable and teach the unteachable and show them the way back to him. Remember, this is all about reconciliation. We're helping to reconcile them back to the Father, back to the Son, and back to the Holy Spirit. Oh my God, overcoming being misunderstood. So many times you'll be labeled, you'll get labeled as being rude, being fake, being phony, and all these things. Yet, you have an authentic heart, yet you carry yourself in a real way, but yet they will call you everything but what you really are. Don't get caught up in what they say. You get caught up in what God says about you. You get caught up in what God shows you about your heart. God will show you things in your heart. He will show you things that you need to change. He will show you how to become the best human being that you possibly can be. You follow God's calling. You follow God's way. You do what the Father, the Son, the Holy Spirit tells you to do, and don't allow your heart to become hardened. Don't allow your attitude to change with people. You may have to love them from a distance, but yet you love them. Now, I'm not saying when people do you wrong, you stay in their company. That is not what I'm saying, because we see that when Judas betrayed Jesus, we see that that whole relationship changed, right? We see that things happened a little differently, right? And so we're not supposed to stay in the midst of them, but we continue to love them. Luke 23 verse 34. He says, Father, this is Jesus speaking. He says, Father, forgive them, for they know not what they do. Oh, this is when, after Jesus had been beaten, he had been betrayed, and here he is hanging before the whole community to see. They looked and said, oh, he must have really sinned. Look how he had been beaten. And they were still hurling insults at Jesus as he hung on that cross with his insides hanging out. You couldn't even identify him. You couldn't even tell by his face who he was. Yet he says, Father, forgive them, for they know not what they do. Oh, my Lord. I've used that so many times when people have come up against me, and I'm like, Lord, forgive them, for they know not what they do. Because had they known who I was, had they known who you were, they would not have done what they did. But, Lord, give them mercy and give them grace, Lord God. Don't give them what they truly deserve, but give them mercy and give them grace. The same mercy and grace you extended to me when I didn't know any better. Oh, my God. Overcoming being misunderstood. I'm telling you, let me change that to, you have overcame it. You have overcame being misunderstood. And now you're going to seek to understand. You're going to go back to those people that may have misunderstood you, and you're going to ask them, hey, how can I help fix this situation? How can we change this situation? And if it can't be changed, then you've done all that you can do. But if it can be changed, go ahead and let the Spirit of the Lord heal that relationship, heal your heart, and heal their heart, so that you can move forward. God has placed each and every one of us on an assignment for him, and he wants to know, will you go where I tell you to go? Will you do what I tell you to do? And will you say what I tell you to say? And I don't know about you, but today I am saying yes and amen. Lord God, I will go where you tell me to go. I will do what you tell me to do.

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2: Hello, dearly beloved. This is Daphna with her weekly Bible study in Ephesians, and we are in chapter 4 this month, and we are looking at spiritual gifts, and we concluded our last time together with discovering and developing our spiritual gifts and the excitement of knowing that we've been gifted, that God didn't leave us down here without any gifts, that He's equipped us and gifted us, and that we all have spiritual gifts. And we read in Ephesians chapter 4 verses 7 through maybe 10 or 11, and then we looked at 1 Corinthians 12 and about spiritual gifts, and we suggested you read those in private time, and Romans 12. But and today, for the purpose of this time together, where how does the believer discover and develop his gifts? It's an exciting journey, but you have gifts, so we know that. So one way maybe that we develop our gifts is by fellowshipping with other Christians in the local assembly or in the local church or in the local group of baptized believers. Gifts are not always toys to play with. They are tools to build with. And if they are not used in love, they become weapons to fight with, which is what happened in the Corinthian church in 1 Corinthians 12, verses 14. Christians are not to live in isolation, but after all, they're members of the same body. So they're not toys to play with, but they're tools to build with. And there's diversity of gifts. We all don't have the same gifts. Paul used the body as an example to teach the church at Corinth about spiritual gifts. And he talked about what the eye sees and, you know, what the eye's supposed to do and what the hand's supposed to do. And he talked about our gifts. And then someone said, well, if your eye was on your big toe, then the only thing you would see is the inside of a sock. And so that's not how God gifted us. He gifted us with tools to build with, and we are all unique, and we are all blessed with individual gifts as outlined in the scriptures. So Paul taught that Christ is the giver of these gifts through the power of the Holy Spirit. That's in verses 8 through 10 of the chapter that we're in. And he ascended to heaven as victor forevermore. And the picture here is of a military conqueror leading his captives and sharing the spoil with his followers. Only in this case, the captives are not his enemies, but they belong to him. And sinners who once were held captive by sin and Satan have now been taken captive by Christ in Ephesians 4, 8, and 10. Even death itself is a defeated foe. Hallelujah. When he comes to earth, Christ experienced, when he came to earth, Christ experienced the depths of humiliation. But when he ascended to heaven, he experienced the very highest exaltation possible. Paul quoted Psalm 68 and 18, which applied to Jesus as a victory song that was written by David. And when you have a chance, go to Psalm 68 and enjoy that reading. There are three lists of spiritual gifts given in the New Testament. 1 Corinthians 12, 4 through 11, and 27 through 31. Romans 12, 3 through 8.

8 and Ephesians 4:11. Since these lists are not identical, it may be that Paul has not named all of the gifts that are available. Paul wrote that some gifts are more important than others, but that all believers are needed if the body is to function normally. All believers are needed. You are needed. We are needed. Hold on to that. We are all equally important and gifted. Paul named not so much gifts as the gifted men God had placed in the church. And there were four of them that he's talking about here in chapter 4. And the first he named were apostles. So the word apostle means the one who is sent with a commission. Jesus had many disciples, but he selected 12 apostles in Matthew chapter 10. And a disciple is a follower or a learner, but an apostle is a divinely appointed representative. And the apostles were to give witness to the resurrection. They were men that actually saw the resurrected Jesus, and therefore they had to have seen the risen Lord personally. There are no apostles today in the strictest sense of the New Testament sense, but these men helped to lay the foundation of the church, the foundation of the apostles and the prophets. And once the foundation was laid, they were no longer needed. Their ministry with special miracles were needed, so we should not demand these same miracles today. But of course, in a broad sense, all Christians have an apostolic ministry, and the miracles are just as true today as they were then, because Jesus is the same yesterday, today, and forever. And Jesus said, "As my Father has sent me, so send I you." But we must not claim to be individual apostles, because we were not at the resurrection of Jesus Christ. So that's the apostles, and a little bit of about what their function was and how they laid the foundation for us today. And then we go into the prophets. What's a prophet? We commonly associate a prophet with predictions or future events, but this is not the primary function. A New Testament prophet is one who proclaims the word of God, and that's talked about in Acts 11 and 28 and Ephesians 3 and 5. Believers in the New Testament churches, they did not possess Bibles, nor was the New Testament written or completed at that time. So how then would these local assemblies discover God's will? His Spirit would share God's truth with those possessing the gift of prophecy. They were preachers. They would share the word. Paul suggested that the gift of prophecy had to do with understanding all mysteries and all knowledge, meaning, of course, spiritual truths. The purpose of prophecy is for edification, encouragement, and consolation. So we have apostles and we have prophets. Now we have evangelists, and those are probably more familiar. You've probably known an evangelist, and they're the bearers of good news, an evangelist. These men and women traveled from place to place to preach the gospel and to win the lost. All ministers should do the work of an evangelist, but this does not mean that all ministers are evangelists. The apostles and the prophets laid the foundation of the church, and the evangelists built on it by winning the lost to Christ. And of course, in the early church, every believer was a witness. And that still should be true for us today. Every believer, we're either a positive witness or a negative witness, but we are witnesses for the cause of Christ. And so that's just the way it is, whether it's in those days or the day in which we live, we are witnesses today. But there are people who also today who have the gift of evangelism. And the fact that a believer may not possess this gift does not excuse them from being burdened for the lost souls or for witnessing to them. Always be ready to give a reason for the hope that is in you. Always be ready to share with people, for God so loved the world. And
you can put your name there, you can put their name there, that he gave his only begotten Son, that whosoever would believe in him would not perish, but have everlasting life. And you can lead them to pray the sinner's prayer, asking for forgiveness of sin, and receiving and inviting the Lord Jesus into their heart. Jesus still stands at the door of the heart and knocks, and if anyone will open the door and let him in, we are assured, the Word of God teaches, that he comes in. I know he comes in because he came into my life, set up residence, and changed my life, and gave me purpose and direction. That's my personal testimony. You have your personal testimony. God changes things. The next section that Paul talks about were pastors and teachers. The fact that the word some is not repeated indicates that we have here one office with two ministries. Pastors means shepherd, indicating that the local church is a flock of sheep, and it is the pastor's responsibility to feed and to lead the flock. In 1 Peter 5, verses 1 through 4, where elder is another name for pastor, he does this by means of the Word of God, the food that nourishes the sheep, sharing the Word. We preach the Word. The Word of God is the staff that guides and disciplines the sheep. The Word of God is the local church's protection and provision, and no amount of entertainment or good fellowship or other religious substitutes can take its place. Nothing can take the place of the Word of God. Pastors and teachers, that's their gifts to share with a group of believers. Then we look at those gifts, and in verses 12 through 15 of chapter 4, we're going to look at the growth of unity, how we grow in spirit and in truth, realizing that we all have gifts, that God has given to all men gifts so that we can minister, and the reason for the gifts is to help to build on the kingdom of God. So as we take our Bibles and look to starting in verse 12, we read, we'll start in verse 11. And he himself gave some to be apostles and some prophets. We've just talked about all of that. Some evangelists and some pastors and teachers for the equipping of the saints, for the work of the ministry, for the edifying of the body of Christ. And now in verse 12, till we all come to the unity of the faith and the knowledge of the Son of God, to a perfect man or woman, to the treasure of the stature of the fullness of Christ, that we should no longer be children, tossed to and fro and carried about with every wind of doctrine by the trickery of men in the cunning craftiness of deceitful plotting, but speaking the truth in love, may grow up in all things unto him who is the head, Christ, from whom the whole body, joined and knit together by what every joint supplies, according to the effective working by which every part does its share, causes growth of the body for the edifying of itself in love. Praise the Lord, and may the Lord bless the reading of his word to our hearts. So the growth of unity. Paul was looking at the church on two levels in this section. He saw the body of Christ, made up of all true believers, growing gradually until it reaches spiritual maturity and the measure of the stature of the fullness of Christ. But he also saw the local body of believers ministering to each other, growing together, and thereby experiencing spiritual unity. If you're not a part of a local group of baptized believers, let me encourage you to find a group or create a group, start a group of where you can grow together in unity and in faith and in love as you study and pray and seek the will of God in your life. My prayer for you is that you would know Christ in his fullness, that you will know Christ in the unity and love of
the fullness of the Holy Spirit, and may you be blessed beyond comprehension until we meet again in the name of Jesus. Amen.

0: 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This is Matt and I'm here with a beautiful woman named Rachel.
1: So happy to be here.
0: So we are so honored and grateful to share space with you.
1: Yes.
0: This is A Call to Love where we are learning how to love God, love ourselves, and then be in love with people.
1: Oh, what a great journey that is.
0: Oh my goodness. It's like Moses says, it's the great and terrible wilderness. Meaning all of the splendor and the glory. But sometimes, you know what? You're just like, this is a little dry, Lord.
1: This is hard.
0: Yeah, this is harder than I thought it would be. It's supposed to be rainbows and butterflies the rest of my life. So I say that to say, man, this is though, we talk often about, there are few things in this world that are worth it, that are worth you giving your life for. And this is one of them.
1: Absolutely.
0: That we get to participate in the fullness of salvation that Jesus brought. And it's love. It is just being captured by his love.
1: Yeah, there's nothing better.
0: Nothing better. It's a good language for it. Nothing better. Well, if you've journeyed with us at all, I'm going to do a 30-second recap. But if you've journeyed with us at all, we've been in Mark 8, and it is blowing our minds. Jesus is here, and he is excited about talking about what living in the kingdom looks like. And so in Mark 8, there's this section where Jesus feeds the 4,000. Powerful encounter, 4,000 men. And then immediately in verses 11 and 12, the Pharisees come and they want to dispute. They bring this heart posture of argumentation. I don't even know if that's a word, but they bring it. And and then there's this section in 13 through 21 where Jesus gets on the boat on the other side of the lake. He tells them, you know, why does this generation want a sign? You know, you don't need, I just gave you a sign. He doesn't say this, but he just did a feeding of a 4,000. They come and say, give us another sign. He says, no sign will be given to you. He goes across the lake and he heals a man. So very interesting things going on, talking about your heart posture actually can determine the Jesus you experience, you know?
1: Yeah.
0: Which I think I'm going to say that again because that felt good to me.
1: Yeah, say that again.
0: Your heart posture and your heart as you approach him many times can influence who Jesus is that you experience, right? And so Jesus comes and he's warning his disciples, hey, as you know, you're going to be carrying something in the future, and just know, you need to be aware that perhaps the two most influential things in any culture are the religious community and the political community. Those ways of thinking are trying to drive wedges constantly in an us versus them, I'm in, you're out.
1: Yep.
0: Those paradigms that I don't think Jesus was carrying at this point, because he was going anywhere and everywhere that the Spirit led.
1: Right.
0: And so he was captivated by one voice and one voice alone.
1: Yeah. He had none of those like soul barriers.
0: Oh, it's a good language. Mm-hmm. Yeah. So then he gives us a prophetic picture in all his mercy. He comes and this is the only time in Scripture that we see he has to pray for somebody twice. That's what's crazy to me. He literally, dead people are rising, leprosy disappears. I mean, crazy stuff. He's walking,
1: calming the storm.
0: Calming the storm. He's walking on. This is the only time where he does it once, and it doesn't fully. It's not fully manifested, and now he has to pray again. Which I think it's not because it was incapable. It's because maybe this miracle is actually communicating something deeper to this group of people that were following him.
1: Yeah.
0: And how often, like, the Lord will do something in a delayed way because he's actually teaching me something different about the kingdom than just the physical miracle.
1: Right. You it's know? For us, yeah.
0: Yeah. And so we see that here, right? That this, he warns them about the leaven of their hearts, that your heart posture, right? And then he gives them this prophetic picture of, like, what does true sight look like? It doesn't just look like, oh, I have Jesus plus my political views. I have Jesus plus my religious, you know, performance orientation. It's like, no, when Jesus is trying to say, I am the one that touches your eyes and you will see clearly. Mm-hmm. I'm the one that, like, it's like, I love this language here of, like, this blind man, he could have been healed and seen men like trees and kind of settled for that paradigm of, like, I could see better than when I was in my darkness.
1: Yeah.
0: Right? And how often I can go, well, I'm better than I was, and there's nothing wrong with that. But knowing that, no, Jesus has complete and total restoration for me. He wants to restore everything that the enemy has stolen.
1: Yeah.
0: That there's no remnants of it left.
1: Amen.
0: And this beautiful piece here that as we're walking out, it's like, what does true sight look like for you? And what does You know, what is his heart for when he says he has all of the kingdom has been given to him, and now he invites you into it? What does that look like? Mm-hmm. Well, it looks like, he has freedom for me.
1: Yeah.
0: But what is that freedom? And I think, in part, freedom is the capacity to see. And we're going to continue on here. We're going to start in verse 27, but I love this picture here because, so once again, Peter, he's kind of become the band leader of this tribe, right? Maybe because he's the most vocal. But he's watching the 4,000 get fed. And then he's across the boat, and he's in the middle of that conversation where he's saying, is it because we forgot the bread? And then Jesus has to say, how do you not understand? So then he's watching this blind man get healed. Verse 27. Now Jesus and his disciples went out to the towns of Caesarea Philippi. And on the road, he asked his disciples, saying to them, who do men say that I am? I love this language. So what have you guys heard? What are you guys hearing about me? And so they answered, John the Baptist. Some say Elijah, others one of the prophets. But this is my favorite. And he said to them, no, but who do you say that I am? So think about this. In light of everything that's been going on, right? Because you know who people are saying Jesus is being influenced by their religious upbringing. They're being influenced by his relationship to Rome. I mean, there's all of these things that are influencing how they're hearing. Oh, yeah, it's John the Baptist come back to life. Oh, it's Elijah. These are all messianic prophecies pointing at you're going to overthrow Rome. They all have a hidden agenda to it. Come on. You know, it's not just a clean, oh yeah, you're John the Baptist. It's like, no, John the Baptist started the revolution. He rose in you, and now you're going to finish it. It has all of these hooks of expectation into it.
1: Yeah.
0: So Jesus says, who do they say that I am? And you can feel the hooks. Well, they think it's going to be this, and they think it's going to be this, and they, right? And then Jesus has the audacity to say, no, wait a minute. But who do you say that I am? You've seen me up close. You've seen the blind man healed. And he said to them, but who do you say that I am? And Peter answered, and he said to him, you're the Christ. I think it's in Matthew where Jesus then looks at Peter and he says, well said, Simon Peter, for you didn't think of this on your own. Mm-hmm. Because I know you on the boat. You are a little dense like the rest of them.
1: Right.
0: Right? I say that jokingly because I don't think Jesus would ever say that. But it was one of those, he said, well said, Simon Peter. You didn't think of this. This was revealed. This was revelation from my Father.
1: Mm.
0: So I love this language, right? Where, what do we see here? That they're in the middle of a moment with the 4,000 where Jesus does a miracle and there's enough abundance left over. And you've probably been in this place where you've seen God do something powerful, or he's fulfilled a promise and an answer in your life. And then almost immediately you're met with some form of opposition where the enemy tries to steal the seed that was deposited in that miracle.
1: Uh-huh.
0: And it comes with an argument, something in your family happens, you get persecution, something takes place that's trying to rob the fruit of the seed that was deposited in what you saw God do. And so then Jesus comes and he says, let me warn you, there's leaven getting sown in here. Beware of that. Don't let that rob what you saw God do right in front of you.
1: Right.
0: Even more so, once you come a little bit closer, let me show you this is what you need. You need me to multiple step you into true vision. And here, for the first time, what we find is that as Jesus is standing there, it's a breakthrough moment for Peter, because Peter can say, oh, I'm not actually influenced right now by what I hear people say about you. I'm not influenced by the gossip or the hearsay or even others' opinions that are rooted in their own agendas. You know what's been incarnated in me? You know what I'm convinced of is that you are the Christ.
1: Yeah.
0: You are the one I've been waiting for.
1: Yeah. He's so in tune with the Holy Spirit within him that he can hear that.
0: Come on. Is this? Yeah. Is that not? I see the difference between I see men like trees.
1: Mm-hmm.
0: No, I see clearly.
1: Mm-hmm.
0: No, I know exactly who you are, Jesus. Mm-hmm. I can almost pick out that voice that has an agenda attached to it. I know the trappings of that voice because it is robbing of all the seeds of love, joy, peace, patience, kindness, goodness, gentleness, faithfulness, and self-control.
1: Yeah.
0: Like this is the picture. For Mark, this is the picture of true vision. When we can look up and we can see, no, you are the Christ. You're the one that is the bedrock for everything for me.
1: Yeah.
0: You're the one leading me into all truth. You're the one. It becomes our one thing.
1: Yes.
0: Right?
1: Yes.
0: And so all of this rolls back, though, into this, blessed are the poor in spirit, for theirs is the kingdom of heaven. That there are places where whatever that leaven is, the political, the religious, whatever you want to call it, it's trying to position you to find your security in what you know, what you believe, that you know, now I'm the expert in this. And constantly Jesus is trying to warn us, hey, beware of that leaven where you become the expert.
1: Mm.
0: Right? I'm not saying that we aren't confident in what we believe, but that's a different confidence than what Peter communicates here.
1: Mm-hmm.
0: That's a confidence in a lot of the hearsay and the gossip and all this other stuff, and I'm really confident in my own opinion.
1: Mm-hmm.
0: There's an awakening that takes place where I see differently because everything's kind of fallen away other than the one thing. The
1: yeah.
0: one thing that I ask, the one thing that I seek, that I would see you. I would spend a day in your courts.
1: Yeah. And then in addition to that, as we were preparing, we felt that one of the things Holy Spirit wanted to open our eyes to and your eyes to is to see more clearly the people around us, that we could see them the way that God created them to be without having any other filters.
0: Yeah.
1: And that way we can pray in their life, in earth as it is in heaven.
0: Oh,
1: and that the dreams that the Father has, the dreams and the plans that the Father has for each person in our lives, we can now come into an agreement with Him, with His will and His plans and yeah. desires for them.
0: That's so good. Because what Peter encounters here is he says, you didn't think of this. My Father told you this. We see one of the first moments one of His disciples is able to say, on earth as it is in heaven. I heard it and I can give my agreement to
1: yes,
0: it.
1: Yes, yes.
0: So when we give our agreement to what the Father is saying, it takes root and it begins to change the atmosphere that we're in.
1: Yes.
0: And so when you're sitting with somebody, when you're ministering to someone, when you're walking through the grocery store with someone, and you are in that place of unity with Him, man, and you hear His whisper, you can either put your language to it in agreement, or you can just bring agreement to it in your own heart
1: mm-hmm.
0: of, oh, on earth as it is in heaven. Jesus, may that be so.
1: Mm-hmm.
0: I see them the way you see them.
1: And sometimes it's the most difficult with the people we're closest to.
0: Yeah.
1: Because of the everyday interactions can bring frustrations or hurts, or we see them at their worst, and so now we can rely on how we see them rather than how the Holy Spirit wants to show us that the Father sees them.
0: Oh, that's so good.
1: And so, yeah.
0: No, I think that's beautiful because I think this leaven stuff,
1: mm-hmm.
0: it's really about when Jesus says, beware of the leaven, it's about, hey, is your cup clean?
1: Mm-hmm.
0: Is the cup of your heart clean to carry me in a fresh way?
1: Yes.
0: And so we just want to bless you right now, whatever that looks like. Holy Spirit knows if it's yeah. cleaning the cup, if it's repenting, if it's releasing forgiveness, whatever it is, we bless you to get that cup clean.
1: Yeah.
0: Because you are made to carry His presence and you are made to see.
1: Yes.
0: And to see with true vision.
1: Yes.
0: And so we bless you with that you would carry Him in a new way.
1: Yeah. Amen.

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Jireh, my provider. Jehovah Rophe, the Lord my healer. Jehovah Nisi, the Lord is my banner. Jehovah Rohi, the Lord is my shepherd. Jehovah Shammah, the Lord is there. Jehovah Shalom, the Lord is my peace.

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Jehovah Mekadesh, the Lord sanctifies. Jehovah Sitkanu, the Lord is my righteousness. Jehovah Elohim, the self-existent, sovereign, all-powerful God.

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1: Welcome to Beyond Words, a ministry of Scripture Awakening, awakening you to the power of God's Word. 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
2: Do you realize there is one primary, simple, but profound thing you can do to grow deep in your faith? Now you might say, well, there must be more than one. Well, under this one thing I'm going to explain to you now in a sentence, everything else kind of falls into place. That is, you must reach high to grow deep. To me, reaching high is you developing a pattern in your life, a lifelong pattern, whereby every day you're reaching high in praise and worship and prayer and confession. You're reaching high and touching heaven. You're touching God, and He's filling you with His presence and His joy and His purpose. And you don't learn that in a day. But as you grow in it, it happens day to day. And I'm going to give you some tips and advice and suggestions to make it happen. Now, a number of years ago, I was with a ministerial association, and we were trying to bring a speaker into town, our town in Western North Carolina, who could really challenge the churches, you know, to grow deep and strong in God. And so we searched the world, and we came up with this guy in India. We brought him over, and he began to speak in a church packed with open ears. And people said, now, we've seen and heard about the miracles on video. Here he is on site. We don't see many miracles in this country. We mostly just want Jesus, but in a new and dynamic way. And he began to speak. And someone got up and challenged him after a while, saying, we saw the videos. Where are the miracles? You're not credible. We're not trusting you, you know. And criticized him publicly. And so I thought, The next morning, as a host to this guy, I felt a little embarrassed, but I found where he was staying and knocked on his door. And he opened it, still in his bedclothes, and I said, sir. And I noticed what he was wearing. It was more obvious. The glow of the glory of God. He obviously had been reaching high, as was his practice, and he knew how to draw on the presence of God. And I said, okay, my question's answered. This guy's for real. How about you? How about me? I want to say that through my short lifespan, I have seen again and again those people who are making a true mark and impact on society for the kingdom of God are ones who know how to reach high. I could point to 100 of them probably, people like this guy where I got to know them personally and saw how they lived in private, how every day they deeply depended, they knew everything depended on their getting time to connect with the Father in heaven. Insight, wisdom, strength, power, forgiveness, grace, and glory came upon them. My own mom, she founded this ministry called Community Bible Study, and I remember every morning at 5 a.m., I could smell the coffee, hear the toast pop up. She'd be there around the table. It was her and Jesus, and the Word open, and she knew how to draw, reaching high. She would spend an hour or more. And let me give you a confession that as I've been learning video editing and producing this stuff, for a couple nights I was staying up late, excited because it's coming together, but not spending that time reaching high. And I'd be unsettled. I didn't sleep well. I woke up groggy. Nothing seemed to work. And then last night I said, God, I'm sorry. I know I made a commitment to spend this time with you every night, every morning, and a little bit at noon, kind of like Daniel, three times a day, connecting, making sure I'm right, getting focus, receiving your power. And I neglected this, and I'm sorry. And so last night I put on praise music for an hour or so, maybe less than an hour, to be honest with you. I'd try to do an hour, but anyway, got set with God again, slept beautifully, I'm full of joy again. How about you? What I'm going to offer you as we go on is some insights and specific instructional resources that can help you, as I hope it does, as it's been helping me, okay? Now, I've used the analogy of a tree to kind of get us moving toward what's coming in February. And this tree analogy, let me carry it further just a little bit. The first thing is being postured in the right stance if you're going to reach high. And I'd like to think about what's happened in our society, and I've talked about this some, as Well, let me give a little background. As a pastor of the last three decades, I've watched with grief in my heart all the surveys through like Pew Research, Barna Group, and other associations, finding through their statistical analysis that Christians less and less look different than the world. In fact, they've been reflecting the world's values and standards to the point that there's substantially no difference at all. And this, I think, is, I hate to say this, but I feel it's why God's allowed a pandemic to push us deep and to help us see who we really are so that we might reach high and find some change. And I've said to you, I think we all tend to draw from this taproot from the earth, this central root in a tree. Well, in this case, it's media, and it's mainstream media. And a lot of us have been disillusioned by the mainstream media, and then we find other little channels, you know, tubulars to plug into on our social media outlets, and we find ourselves imbibing the attitudes of the world. It's not just about content, who's right, who's wrong. It's the spirit behind it that has got us in a wrong position. We're living in the dirt, okay? We need to look high, and I said last week, become kingdom-focused, and that's the tree above. It begins to make sense when you see what God is about. Now, when you get the kingdom focus, what I want to show you, when you're rightly postured, what happens? Life flows into the root structure. And now the taproot is all about a relationship with the King of the universe, Jesus Christ. And in that relationship, you might find yourself anywhere placed in the root ball, but not being frustrated and anxious and worried, full of fear. No, you are celebrating, full of victory and joy, because you know it's all about Him and you together and everyone else. You're together building the kingdom. Do you see where I'm heading with this? You need to be postured in this way. So think about posture. I grew up running. I used to run with my dad and his old buddies when I was just a little towhead. And as I grew up, I was running distance. And over a while, I wore out the cartilage in my knees, and I had to stop running, and I went to biking. And finally, I recovered my knees, and I'm back into running, and the other day I was running across through our neighborhood, and a guy who runs all the time looked at me, and he said, "Good job, you're keeping your head high." And what he meant is what you know, is you not need to look at the horizon. You press forward, and your eyes are here, not down on your feet, because you'll likely not just slow up, or maybe get off track, but almost certainly trip. And so if you're running, you focus outward. How about driving? We all, maybe most of us anyway, drive, right? You hold on to the steering wheel because you know that's you're guiding the car with the wheel. And so it's all important, but not the place you should be looking. Your focus should be on the horizon. It should be out there on the road, the place you're heading. What happens if you look at the wheel? Well, as you're driving, not seeing where you're going, you're probably going to veer off the road, and you'll soon be hugging a tree with a big headache, right? Not pretty. And so you and I know that we shouldn't be looking at the wheel. And yet, how have we been living in these days of about 2 years of a pandemic and all the pressure pushing us down? We've been trying to be in control, to get all the knowledge and information, and thinking we're going to solve the world's problems. It's like looking at the steering wheel or gazing at your feet as you run, or being a tree that's all focused just on the roots instead of reaching high. I mentioned how when the tree reaches high, it shoots. And the fingers of the shoots, we might call those the buds that push out leaves. And right down to the very tips, these buds reach out and open up to the sun. And evaporation occurs. 95% of the water that climbs up from the ground evaporates and goes out to the air. And CO2 comes in, and through the process of photosynthesis, oxygen goes out to bless everyone, humanity and all animals in the kingdom of God. When you reach high, you begin creating a new air. It's God in you, and you're blessing everyone around you. And you don't have to work at it. It's just natural. But what also happens then is the roots come to life. And it's really cool to think about this. If you look right now, I'm speaking in the wintertime, okay? Trees have gone dormant. The deciduous trees have lost their leaves. They look like they're dead, but they're not. We know they're dormant. However, I think spiritually in our country, in certain parts, especially the Western world, the church needs revival desperately. And we've not just gone dormant, we've moved into a level of decay. It's my heartfelt conviction that if we turn to God one by one and together as a people, the people of God, and reach high and learn to really depend on Him every day and draw from His power, He can bring us back to life. I believe it with all my heart. Do you? Let's do this together.
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2: So we want to posture ourselves, and I've mentioned, and I'm going to summarize now in case you missed this in all of a minute, that we're rolling out in early February. February 6th, that Sunday you might start, but the 13th is when you'll have the videos. It'll be free videos coming out to you with international leaders and speakers and so forth being interviewed and talking about what? The Word of God. And as you spend time every day for 3 months, developing a pattern, you're posturing yourself to every day be drawing from the power on high through His Word and His Spirit and good advice, it's going to be glorious. So please posture yourself. And there's so much more I've mentioned. If you missed it, go back to the last 2 weeks of on YouTube to these videos and see how we talk about being postured. But the next thing is it's being pruned. Now, where does the growth happen on a tree? You probably know this. If you've tried to hug a tree and say, good job, buddy, you're really growing. You're not expecting next year it's going to be this big, right? You know that when you cut a tree, there are rings, and the growth this way happens incrementally. And depending on the season, we can read about this, about trees, the season in which the layers are laid, but it might grow just a millimeter in the circumference, you know, in diameter. But when it comes to growth, almost all the growth happens right at the tips of the shoots and the roots. Now, if the shoots aren't growing, if it's not reaching high, then don't expect the roots to grow. It's not reaching deep, okay? So get this part right first, and the rest will happen naturally. You don't have to observe it. You don't have to dig under the ground, dig up the roots, and see how they're doing. It will happen if you're connecting with God in heaven every day. And those deep roots allow you to keep on growing and remaining stable. So there are these little cells that the meristem cells, they promote growth, they cause growth. There's a whole process that occurs. But it's a beautiful thing to see what happens when there's a little come alongside wisdom, the horticulturalist who knows how to guide growth. And that's what the Word of God does for us. So the next thing we're going to roll out and make available to you is all about growing deep. And it's going to help you by showing you how to focus as you grow up. What do I mean? Let's pick one area. Let's say if your area of growth that you want to focus on is hearing the voice of God. Now, you're being postured when you read through the whole Bible because you have people like Abraham who hears the voice of God. Abraham, come out from your country to a land I'm going to show you. And Abraham leaves everything aside. How did he learn how to trust God's voice, hear God's voice, know it's God's voice, follow God's voice, and become the father of our faith? Abraham, bring your only son, Isaac, bring him to me as a sacrifice. Abraham obeys, we're told in Hebrews, believing that, well, if this is of God and he really takes him, he'll raise him from the dead because he's already promised I'll have many descendants. Where did he get that kind of faith? And how did he learn to trust God's voice so confidently? Part of it comes down to a little bit of pruning. We need to prune away the stuff that isn't God's voice. We need to take away the distractions. We're trying to connect with God, and there's so many competing voices, and there's all this fuzziness. It's not clear, but it can be. I have a friend who is an expert at pruning trees. It's two people, a married couple, who have a property of several acres. They do such a beautiful job in their trees guiding the growth that people come with horticultural background and training and societies from around the world to see their property. It's amazing what they can do, taking their conifers especially, but also deciduous trees, a little prune here, there, and the other, and oh, wow, it's beautiful. And God says, I want to do that in your life. And I am doing it in your life. Just let me guide you, because my word has principles, and I want to lead you. I want you to hear my voice. So when it comes to pruning, you prune back branches that are dead so they don't dry out vital life. You prune away things that shade the tips where the vital growth should occur, and maximum sunlight should be the priority. And you come down to the place of even pruning those particular endpoints exactly right at the right time and way to create the beauty of growth. The resource that we're going to roll out when you finish the 3 months, and you might say, why are you telling me about 3 months out? I'm used to doing on the internet like one day, and I'll do the next day something else. I don't do long term. And that's the very problem. We as a people don't think long term anymore. I read one site that suggested, an article, that humans have the attention span today of the goldfish. We go on a site, and if it doesn't grab us, we're gone, you know? Well, I find on the other hand that when things do get our attention, we might binge on it, you know, like a favorite sitcom. We might watch five in a row. The Bible shows us long-term growth is key. I don't know about you, but I keep the weeds out of my garden as much as I can. They get in the way of the solid growth. A peach tree has a lifespan of 30 years, all the way out to the, if you look at all the kind of trees in the world, some, you know, like the oak, pushing 80 to 100 years. The bristlecone pine in the Rockies, 5,000 years lifespan, many of them. God wants you to reach your potential. And for this, plan a lifetime of growth. Stop thinking shortcuts, quick fix, and let God do his pruning work the rest of your days. Paul said in Philippians, I've not yet arrived. Here I am planting churches, the main author of the New Testament, we might say, and I haven't arrived. And if you think you have, let God deal with your attitude, but follow me as I follow Christ, because I'm always following, always being changed. I'm not perfect yet. Are you? Come on. Am I? No, I'm not. I'm not. I need his help. Until the day I breathe my last breath and my heart beats his last beat, I trust to be pruning me and helping me to grow better. And we're going to talk next week, a week from now, about fruit. And I'm excited about that. But think about your roots going deep. By pruning up top, the roots are motivated to really go deep, because growth is happening through the high reach. Anyway, what we're rolling out is called the Amazing Journey. Once we get that fertilizer, that 3 months of posturing by the read through the Bible, noticing all those people who heard the voice of God, and I picked this one theme now, we'll get into the grow deep cycle. Through the internet, through your own Zoom group, get a small group if you can, with your friends, your family, your homeschool network, it works in prisons, your whole church, and we'll study more deeply how it is that we can discern what is and is not God's voice, how we can test it, how we can live in it, becoming more like an Abraham. We're cycling through Acts, where you see that was a standard for the early church, hearing God's voice, pushing through to the end of the Bible, through all these biblical characters, to the Apostle John, who received that great revelation and saw and heard what we follow still today. It's really a who, isn't it? His name is Jesus Christ. And here's the third point. You need to be postured, yes. You will be pruned. It's essential for proper growth, and we want to guide you in this. But then, patience. Patience is key. I remember when I was first a homeowner, I had a beautiful dogwood tree out by the front, by the street. I loved that tree. And I was getting upset because it was growing a little bit awry. And without reading and learning about proper pruning, I was impatient. And I pruned it way back, and I told my wife, look how nice it looks now. A few months later, it was dead. I pruned it at the wrong time of year and pruned too deeply and incorrectly in certain ways. I should have been patient. We read in Psalm 1 that the person, like a tree planted by streams of water, bears fruit in season. There might be things you're longing for in your life. They're not happening yet. Well, let's focus on reaching high. And as you learn to hear the voice of God, he's going to show you areas in which he is most naturally and supernaturally going to use you in a mighty way. So thank you for joining me, but I want to close with this. I always like to give, when we're just going weekly like this, something you could do during the week if you're interested. Thinking about hearing the voice of God, I watched a movie several days ago. It came out in 2019. It's called Harriet. Now, not produced by Christians, and yet they could not, the writers, the novel writer, those who put the movie together could not deny what was happening in Harriet Tubman's life. She is an abolitionist, took people north, starting in Maryland. She was taken north to Pennsylvania, then eventually across the border to Canada, making anywhere between 13 and 19 incredible trips to free slaves, the Underground Railway. What was interesting was even in a secular movie, they couldn't get around this idea that she was hearing the voice of God. Watch the movie if you have time and interest, or if you've watched it, think about it, how God used her in a very specific way. That was her part of work in the world at that time. What is your part, God's work through you in the world at this point in time? It's critical. It really is. But you too need to hear the voice of God. If you've not seen the movie, I urge you to watch it. It's, as one review said, it's more Christian than a lot of Christian films because it's so real to life. And so I close with this, a prayer. Lord, help us to reach high, to connect with you as never before. And as around the corner and in just a couple of weeks, we together dive into your word and according to our own time schedule, some just 12 minutes a day, some reading 12 pages a day or anything in between, but going through your word and receiving daily these insights and the videos from well-known speakers, Lord, help us to develop patterns in our lives and start with me, Lord, patterns that help me connect with you and draw from the sun, the source of all life, that my roots might then go deep. I pray this in the mighty name of the Lord who desires it, who's planned it for me, who declares it in his word for me. I claim it for your glory and for the best of others whom I can bless. Amen.
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1: Well, welcome everyone. I am Dr. Susan. And this is his prayer for you. I am so excited about the Word of God and what he's put upon my heart for you today. So we are going to jump into the Word of God, and we have been praying daily for you. And we have been praying that these broadcasts will be anointed by the Holy Spirit to bring the truth and the presence and the power of Jesus to you, that you may know him, you may know his heart, you may know his fullness, you may live in that fullness with him. There is always more to know and to understand and to step into with Jesus. Paul understood that. Paul understood that the love of God for you cannot be contained. That it was there before you were a baby in your mother's womb, and it's going to be there for you all throughout all eternity. And when Paul was laying out the plan of salvation in Ephesians 2, it was important to Paul to make sure every new believer understood that. So in Ephesians 2:10, he says, we are his workmanship, created in Christ Jesus for good works, which God prepared beforehand that we should walk into them. This verse is a picture verse. That just as in John 1, when it says that all that has been created, all the world, all of solar systems, everything that's ever been created, was created in and through Jesus Christ, that the same is true of you. That as surely as God worked his hands to create the trees and the flowers and the mountains and the rivers and the animals and the intricacies of creation, you are his workmanship, and he has worked to create you, and he is still working to bring forth in you his created design. And that he created you for good things. And there is no doubt, Paul is also thinking of Genesis 1. When it says, God created male and female in his own image. And then God blessed them and said, be fruitful, multiply, subdue, and take dominion over this earth. Scripture over and over says, God is love, God is good. Every good and perfect gift comes down from heaven through the Father of lights. So if we were created in his image, we were created to do good in this world. We were created to bring the light to darkness, love to the lonely places. In essence, my friends, you were created to heal this world by the fullness of Christ in you. That when you see the wounded ones around you, the needy ones around you, you're there. You're there to bring good. A good word, a good hug, a good prayer, to feed them, to take care of them. You are there to be the very image of Jesus to them. Quite an honor. And Paul says that God saw you, saw the beauty of you, looked into the future and saw that you were going to accept Jesus as your Savior. And so he just dreamed over you. All the ways the beauty of Jesus could come out of your life to bring his good into the world. And so he didn't just dream it. He went ahead of you to to provide everything you would need. To love, to forgive, to share, to teach, to finance, to feed. Every possible good way you can love people that will come across your path, it's provided for. Let me give you an example. Think of a mother or father. When it's time for a child's birthday, don't most parents want to surprise the child, provide for the child? When possible, don't most parents think ahead of how will I feed my child today? And if most earthly parents plan ahead for their children even in these little ways, don't you know he does that for you? Scripture says that no one has ever sought God in vain. That if we come with a hungry longing, he finds us, he meets us. And that he's already prepared not just a way to release his voice to us and his heart to us, but he has already prepared an answer to prayers for us. Because you're made in his image. You're here to release the good works. You're created in Christ who is in you. But sometimes we don't see. We don't see how great his love is for us. We forget that we were created in the image of God. We forget temporarily in certain moments that we have the fullness of Christ in us, and we can come alive, and we have the power and the wisdom, and we can help. But as soon as we slow down and remember the truth, then we can hear his voice and he can fulfill his dream over the kind of men and women he has created us to be. And he can fulfill his dream over how he wants to love the people. There is a beautiful true story that shows this relationship between him and between us. It's found in Exodus chapter 3. Now Moses was keeping the flock of his father-in-law Jethro, the priest of Midian, and he led his flock to the west side of the wilderness and came to Horeb, the mountain of God. And the angel of the Lord appeared to him in a flame of fire that was coming out of a bush. He looked and beheld. The bush was burning, but it wasn't burned or consumed. And Moses said, I will turn aside to see this great sight, why the bush is not burned. And when the Lord saw that Moses turned aside to see it, God called him out of the bush, Moses, Moses. Now stop there and follow the scripture. Moses is tending his sheep. Out of his peripheral or side vision, he catches a glimpse, he's noticing like something's over here, and then he turns and he sees a fire in the bush. And scripture says it was an angel that was creating that fire. So he stops, he looks, he beholds it, and then he proclaims, I will turn aside to see this great sight. In other words, I will stop what I am doing with the sheep, and I will turn and give my total attention to this bush that's burning. And when he does, it's no longer the angel of the Lord in the story, but God himself speaks to Moses. Do you see the principle, my friend? Moses was going about his daily life and his daily routine. He was taking care of sheep. It was his job. He did it every day. But he suddenly felt like something's different, and he didn't just give it a quick glimpse and go, no, I'm on my job, I got to do this, or I've got my list to do, I've got to go. He turned and said, wait a minute, something is different here. And then he spoke his intention. I will turn aside. And in the Hebrew, it is, I will turn and give myself wholly, completely, to look at this thing. I will stop and be still before this thing. And when he stopped, God himself spoke to him. And if we continued in the story of Moses, we would know that, as Ephesians 2:10 said, God had been with Moses since he was a little baby to now he's a man. And he had gone before Moses every step of the way. But Moses never knew what he was created for. He never knew what his destiny was. He never knew God's dream over his life and what good thing was he to bring to the world as carrying the image of God until he stopped. And he turned aside and he gave his whole attention. You may think, Susan, I don't have burning bushes in my life. But I guarantee you, my friend, you do. A burning bush is any moment when God's been good to you. Any moment when you're driving in traffic and you realize he just protected you from an accident. That's a burning bush. When you go to write out your bills and you realize I have money, that's a burning bush of provision. Any place where you are healthy, where you hear the word, any good thing is a burning bush that he has prepared for you. And if you will stop, take time, turn yourself completely and give your full attention to whatever this good thing may be and praise him, he will reveal his deeper self to you. And you will realize that just as he went before you and brought that good thing to you, he has endless, boundless good things for you. Just turn and look. And as Paul prayed in Ephesians 1, may the eyes of your heart be enlightened to see. And before you go to bed tonight and before you get up in the morning, may you say, Jesus, I agree. I agree, and I receive all good things you've prepared for me, and the dream you have for me.

0: Welcome to Journey of Faith with Pastor T. This is your host today, Dr. Thomasine Pickens from San Antonio, Texas. It's such a blessing to be here with you all today, and I have a word from the Lord for you. Before we get started, I want to give you my contact information. So if you'd like to reach out to me, please do so. You can reach me at 1-877-726-2248. Again, that number is 877-726-2248. And you can also email me at info@reallifecoachingcenter.org. Again, that is info@reallifecoachingcenter.org. I look forward to your emails. I look forward to your calls. I look forward to doing life with you. I have another amazing word for today, and I am so excited about the word that God has given me on today. The word for today is staying focused. We ended last week talking about focus, and I just want to get you all to that place again today. We ended last week talking about staying focused on the promises of God. So today I want to give you 5 steps to stand focused on God's word and God's will for your life. Many of you may be saying, I don't know what his will is for my life. I don't know what his word is. And I want to encourage you all today to listen to this message, because this message will bless your entire life. God has some mighty and powerful things that he is doing for each and every one of us in this hour. But you have to have an ear to hear what the Spirit of the Lord is saying. Amen. I've never seen the righteous forsaken nor begging. Amen. And so I want to give you 5 steps to stay focused on God's word so that you can truly live the life that God created and personally designed for each and every one of us. I hope you heard that. God specifically designed your life. He designed it absolutely for you, and only you can do what God created you to do. No one else can do it for you. No one else can take anything from you. No one can taint anything. It is yours, and it is up to you to do what God called and created you to do. So here we go. 5 steps. Get your paper, pen, and your Bible, and let's go. 5 steps to stand focused on God's word. Start your day with God. It's just that simple. Start your entire day with God. Be that person that lifts your hand as soon as you wake up in the morning and give God a hand wave and thank the Lord for waking you up. Oh, shout out to him and say, Lord, glory. Thank you, Lord. Because I don't know if you know or not, but he didn't have to wake us up. Amen. And so just get excited when you are up and get excited when God is doing something. I don't care if that arm, it might be hurting you a little bit. That's okay. You wave it anyhow. Keep on waving it and keep on thanking him and watch and see what he worked that pain out of your arm. Amen. Oh my God, God has something amazing for each and every one of us in this hour. And I want you to have an ear to hear what God is speaking in this hour. And so thank him for waking you up. Take the time to bless him. You know, if you have a song in your heart, sing it unto the Lord. Lord, I have this song just for you. Bless the Lord at all times. Amen. And the Lord will continually to bless you. He'll continue to do what he said he would do for you in his word. Number 2. Always pray about everything. Oh my goodness. Always. I tell you, I pray about everything. I pray and ask God what time he want me to leave for work. I ask God what time I need to leave from work to come back home. I pray about everything. I pray, Lord, what do you want me to wear today? Lord, what is it you want me to do today? Lord, who are you going to send in my direction today? And what is it you want me to say to them, Father God? When I'm given a task at work, I say, Lord, how am I supposed to complete this task? Lord, order my steps. Tell me what to do. Tell me when to get up and go to break. Tell me when to go to lunch. Lord, tell me when to go get gas. Tell me when to go to the grocery store. I pray about everything because I believe everything is ordained by God. And I believe that scripture when it says, order my steps. Oh, Lord, how many of y'all believe that? I believe that God is ordering our steps each and every day of our life. And so if we want to be in step with God, we got to be in tune to God so that he can direct our path and give us the desires of our heart and use us the way he desires to use us here on earth. Amen. Number three, remove distractions from your life. You're going to often hear me talk about distractions because distractions will get you off the path that God has for you. So remove distractions. Be okay with saying, you know what, this is a season that I need to walk alone. And I'm not talking about from your spouse. Amen. If you married, that is your spouse. I'm not talking about spouses, but I'm talking about other people, places, and things. Sometimes there are people in your life and you think that the Lord sent them, but actually the devil sent them to distract you. And you'll always know who those people are because when they're around, there's always chaos and confusion. So you have to know those who labor among you. That's the word of God. Know those who labor among you. And you have to know them so that you'll know who to be connected to and who to detach from. Amen. And so, people, places, and things, you have to know when a season is up so that you can move forward and continue doing what God created you to do. If you're not focused on what God has for you, and if you get off track because of people, places, and things, God is going to hold you accountable to that. So this is real important that we know when we need to move with God and we know when we need to disconnect and continue to go forth. Number four, truly make God and his agenda your life. Purpose. Truly make God and his agenda your life's purpose. I remember growing up and I remember hearing the people in the church, they would stand up to give an announcement and they would say, give an honor to God who is the head of my household and who is the head of my life. And I remember thinking, I'll never say that until that is actually a fact, because I know many times I did not allow God to be the head of my household nor the head of my life. I tried to do it on my own. I didn't think I needed God. And how many of y'all know we need God? I need him every moment of my life, every breath that I take. I need the Father, the Son, and the Holy Ghost, and the host of angels to be with me at all given times. I don't want to do anything at all without my Heavenly Father. I don't want to try to move to the left nor to the right without the permission and the instructions from the Lord above. So I made a decision that before I ever said that, giving honor to God, who's the head of my life, that it was going to be a true statement. I wasn't going to get up there and lie about it just because that's what people were being taught to say. You got to be careful with these cliches and don't say what everybody says, but say what's really in your heart and mean it. And if you don't mean it, just simply do not say it. Amen, somebody. Number five, get rid of this. Get rid of everything that causes you, write this down, get rid of everything that causes you to doubt, to fear, or to discourage you. Amen. Get rid of everything that causes you to doubt, to fear, or to be discouraged. And that might mean it may be a plaque that you have on your wall that you don't like. It could be a picture in your house. It could be a little ceramic, little doodaddy that somebody gave you as a Christmas present or something. Whatever it is, whatever that you have in your life that's causing you to doubt, fear, distract, or be distracted, you need to get rid of it immediately. We need to be focused on the call of God and the will of God for our lives in this very hour. And we do not have time to be distracted by what's to the left or the right of us, but we need to be focused straight ahead and doing what we were instructed to do. All my messages will always link back to doing the will of God, because I truly believe with everything within me, that is our purpose, that God has designed us to specifically do something for him. And I believe we cannot leave the earth realm until we have completed that assignment. So I need to sit down, settle myself down, stop allowing my feelings, my emotions, my flesh to take over. And I need to be about the Father's business and do what God has called and created me to do. This is important in this hour. We see so much that's going on in the world today, but I'm telling you right now, fear not, for the Lord your God is with you always. He will never leave you, nor will he ever forsake you, but he'll be right by your side. Remember, the Bible says that he will command angels concerning you and they will lift you up and put you on the other side so that your foot don't even hit a rock. So God has you protected, but now what you need to protect is your eye gate and your ear gate and even your mouth gate. You have to be careful what you say in this hour, what you hear in this hour, and what you see in this hour. And if it is not lining up with the word and the will of God, then you need to disconnect from those things that are not of God and stay focused on what God would have for you to do. Amen. I am excited about what God is going to do in this hour. We're going to see God like we've never seen him before. He's going to do some things that he has never done before. And it's all for his glory. I'm telling you, number one, start your day with God. Make sure you give it him praise. You give it him honor. You worship him, man. Worshiping him, you're magnifying him. On the way to work, give him praise. When you get up, when you wave your hand, when you're in the shower, give him a wave offering. Number two, always pray about everything. Don't leave anything for you to make a decision on by yourself, but ask God to assist you in every area of your life. Number three, remove distractions from your life. Anything that's causing you to not know who God is, anything that's causing you to not focus on God, get it out of your life. Number four, truly make God and his agenda your number one priority. That is so incredibly important. Number five, get rid of anything and everything that is distracting you and that's causing you to doubt, fear, or be discouraged. Amen. I want to take this time to pray with you and ask God to really move in your life. Again, reach out to me. I want to do life with you. Let's begin to communicate. You can also find me on Facebook, Thomasine Pickens, and I would love to connect to you and to continue to bless you and continue to speak into your life and to help you on your journey. This journey of faith, boy, I tell you, it's an incredible walk, but you have to be walking with the right people. Oh my goodness, connections are so important in this hour. Being obedient and following God's instructions is so incredibly important in this hour. Oh, Heavenly Father, we thank you for who you are. Lord, I thank you for this opportunity to be on air, Father God, to be able to speak from my heart and to give people the instructions and the directions that you have given unto me, Lord God. Father God, I ask that you would bless every hearer, bless every viewer, Father God, that you would have your way in their life and you would move on their behalf, Father God. I ask, Lord God, that you will open doors for them and close doors that mean them harm. Father God, teach them how to truly love you and how to walk with you and how to desire nothing but you, God. We love you, Lord. We worship and honor and magnify your holy name. In Jesus' name we pray. Somebody say amen, amen, amen. And I want to thank my friend, Prophetess Elaine Thomas, for allowing me to use her song, Stop By Here, in my introduction. That song is powerful. That song is anointing. And that song will bless lives all over the world. So go out to YouTube and listen to her music. I assure you and promise you it will bless you beyond measure. God bless you. And until next week. Go with God, and God will surely go with you. Amen.
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2: Hello, dear saints of God. This is Daphna and her weekly Bible study. It's just so good to have you with us today. God is just so good, and we're just excited about what God is doing in our lives and in our world. We want to thank him today for answered prayer, for his protection, for his healing hand, for his provision, for his love for us. And we're starting the study of the book of Ephesians. It's a verse-by-verse study. We'll be doing this for quite some time now. We're in chapter 1, and we're going to start with verse 13 today if you want to grab your Bibles. One of the things that the book of Ephesians teach us is our position in Christ, and thought we'd start each broadcast with just this this morning act of faith is what it's called. It's just a declaring who God is and what we have in him. And it goes like this. I believe in the Son of God, therefore I am in him, having redemption through his blood and life by his spirit. He is in me, and all fullness is in him. To him I belong by creation, by conquest, by purchase, and self-surrender. To me, he belongs for all my hourly needs, and there is no cloud between my Lord and me. There is no difficulty inward or outward, which he is not ready to meet in me today. I believe, I have received, not the spirit of fearfulness, but of power and of love and of a sound mind. And the Lord is my keeper. Amen. Amen. I want to make a comment on the one statement. There is no difficulty inward or outward, and there is no cloud between my Lord and me. Now, a cloud could mean unconfessed sin. I am one that periodically, for my own personal cleansing, I will take a pen and paper and I will set before the Holy Spirit and I will say, reveal to me any sin that is hindering my relationship with you or with others. And I don't argue with him. I write down whatever comes to my mind and I take those to the cross for forgiveness and cleansing. And I just want to recommend and suggest that you consider having that little exercise. It's wonderful to be free and to be cleansed and to be forgiven. And I want that to be a reality in your life. And may the Lord make that possible for you and bless you. Now, in Ephesians chapter 1, we started, and Paul is the author of this book. We talked about him being an apostle. We talked about saints. We talked about that we are saints if we've believed on the Lord Jesus Christ. That's not sinless perfection, but it's a position of being in Christ Jesus. We talked about because we are in the family of God, we are children, we have been regenerated, we've been born again to that family, so we have all of God's riches in Christ Jesus. We have the blessing of the Holy Spirit, and we're starting in verse 13 today of chapter 1 in the book of Ephesians. Verse 13, in whom you also trusted after that you heard the word of truth and the gospel of your salvation, in whom also after that you believed, you were sealed with the Holy Spirit of promise, which is the earnest of our inheritance until the redemption of the purchased possession unto the praise of his glory. Wherefore, I also, after I heard of your faith in the Lord Jesus and love for all of the saints, cease not to give thanks for you, making mention of you in my prayers, that the God of our Lord Jesus Christ, the Father of glory, may give unto you the spirit of wisdom and revelation in the knowledge of him. And bless the Lord for the reading of his word, the inspired, infallible word of God, the truth beyond all truth. Bless the word to our soul. So, the blessings from God, the Holy Spirit. In verse 13, he has sealed us. He has sealed us. You are sealed. You're glued together. We're sealed. The entire process of salvation is in this verse, and it tells how a sinner becomes a saint. First, we hear the gospel. We hear the gospel of salvation. We hear the good news. This is the good news, that Christ died for our sins, was buried, and rose again. In a nutshell, Christ died for our sins, was buried, and rose again. Having heard the word, the Ephesians believed,

one thing, it speaks of a finished transaction. Even today, when important legal documents are processed, they are stamped with the official seal to signify the completion of the transaction. They'll stamp it filed in the courts. This sealing also implies ownership, and God has put his seal on us because he has purchased us with his own blood. It is also security and protection. So we have a finished transaction, we have ownership, and we have security and protection. And now the Roman seal on the tomb of Jesus carried this meaning. So the believer belongs to God, the believer is safe, and the believer is protected because as a believer we are part of a finished transaction. According to John 14, 16, and 17, the Holy Spirit abides with the believer forever and ever. He is our comforter. He is with us. He lives in us. We are his dwelling place. We are the temple of the Holy Spirit. Our bodies, these human bodies, he literally lives in us. That's a big wow. And somebody ought to say amen. I hope you're shouting. Wherever you're driving, get out and run around the car and holler hallelujah. It is possible, though. But now we have the transaction. We are owned by him. We have security and protection. But it is possible for us to grieve the Holy Spirit and to lose the blessing of his ministry. But he never leaves us. There's a difference in grieving him. But he never leaves you. He never leaves us. He has given us an earnest. In Paul's day, the word earnest meant a down payment to guarantee the final purchase of some commodity or a piece of property. Even today, we hear real estate agents talk about earnest money. And the Holy Spirit is God's first installment to guarantee that he will finish his work and eventually bring us into glory with him. The redemption of the purchased possession refers to the redemption of the body at the return of Christ. Redemption is experienced in three stages. Number one, we have been redeemed through faith in Jesus Christ. Number two, we are being redeemed as the Spirit works in our lives to make us into the image of Christ. We're being conformed, Romans 12, 1 and 2. We are to be transformed by the renewing of our minds, and we're not to be conformed to the world. We are being redeemed as the Spirit works in our lives, making us into the image of Jesus. And number three, we shall be redeemed when Christ returns, and we will be like him, for we shall see him as he is. And we can read his return, his promise of his return, and as the King of Kings and the Lord of Lords, and he's coming for his children. He's coming for his bride. Now, as we conclude these thoughts, we have examined a number of basic Bible doctrines in this chapter, and all on the theme of our riches in Christ. So let's take a review. True riches comes from God. Number two, all of these riches comes from God's grace and for his glory. And these riches are only the beginning. The Bible is our guidebook, and the Holy Spirit is our teacher. And by faith, we can claim God's promises and draw on his limitless wealth to meet every need that we may face. I want to encourage you today that whatever your needs are, that you look to Christ to meet those needs. In reviewing, we talked about the letter, the book of Ephesians. It was to the saints at Ephesus. That's who Paul wrote to. And according to his wonderful doxology in verse 2, what has been given to every true Christian? We know that grace and peace are given to us through Christ Jesus. And as a Christian, what do we
need to know most of all that we're saved by grace and not by works.

are not by our behavior, but by grace. And grace is a free gift of salvation. And then from what can all of our needs be supplied? According to his riches and his glory, not what we have, but what Christ has. And where do we find all of these spiritual blessings? They're found in Christ Jesus. And so why have we been chosen in Christ? What is the key to that? We are to be the praise of the glory of his grace. We bring praise and honor. The purpose is important, that we follow and are discipled and follow the ways of Jesus, but sharing your story. Share your story of how Jesus changed your life, of the fulfillment that God brought in your life, the changes that he made in your life because of your faith and love in Christ Jesus. Share your story. Win others to come to the cross and to know the Lord Jesus Christ. So how do we become a Christian, or how do we become children of God? We believe on the Lord Jesus Christ. And what is the price that gives us entrance into heaven? Jesus' death, burial, and resurrection. It's all in the blood of Jesus Christ and the cross of Jesus Christ. What does the word redemption mean? It's a price that's paid to deliver one from sin. We have been redeemed by the blood of the Lamb. So I want to encourage you, as we continue the study in this gospel, the book of Ephesians that Paul wrote to the church at Ephesus, that you know the fullness of Christ Jesus, that you have been called and you have been found in him and been born again, that you've been forgiven, that your place is in Christ Jesus, and that you are experiencing the wealth of the riches of God the Father. Until we meet again, my prayer is for you to know the fullness of the Lord Jesus Christ in all ways. In Jesus' name, amen.

0: Hello and welcome back to A Call to Love, where we are on the most beautiful journey ever, where we're learning what it means that we are loved by Him, that we get to return that love to Him. We love ourselves and we learn to love each other. My name is Matt and I'm here with my beautiful wife, Rachel.
1: Hello.
0: And we are looking forward to the journey.
1: Sorry, I started getting lost and thinking about love again.
0: Yes.
1: It is amazing, His endless love.
0: Yeah.
1: Yeah, just keeps coming.
0: Yeah. When I love this reality. We've talked about this before, but just this concept that Paul says it beautifully. It's His kindness that leads us to repentance. That so often I can try and create repentance on my own or whatever the language is, but man, one look from Him, one encounter with His love, I recognize His kindness, His goodness, His gentleness, His faithfulness, His, you know, what truth does, that it sets me free. And if my heart is tender, man, my hands open up and I say, Jesus, whatever you want to do. I'm sorry that I've borrowed the counterfeits.
1: Yeah.
0: And so I think this idea that when that happens, when my eyes, I love, there's all of this imagery. Saul becomes Paul and the scales fall off his eyes, right? That is a prophetic picture how what repentance looks like. Where I couldn't see it before, but an encounter with His love and suddenly scales fall off my eyes and I say, I can't be the same anymore. That when I come back into alignment, when we come back into alignment with His original design of us, the joy that emanates out of His heart is unparalleled in anything else. It is His greatest invitation. It's the greatest miracle He has, this idea that we who are prone to get set in our systems actually encounter His love in a way that transforms us.
1: Yes.
0: So I say all of that to say that this is the beauty of Scripture, is that this is the same narrative. It's the same structure that was introduced in Genesis 3. Right? When we're talking about, we have creation that happens and then Adam and Eve are in the garden and there's this place where God looks at Adam and Eve and He says, you may eat from the tree of the of life. Right? And so, there's two trees in the garden. There's the tree of life and there's the tree of the knowledge of good and evil. And I want to say that what these represent, they are foundational systems of where we operate from. And what I mean by that is all of us our decisions are coming from a place. Our thoughts, our mentalities, our ideas, they come from a place within us. And this picture of the two trees is a great illustration of this, right? That when God looked at Adam and Eve and said, you can eat as much from the tree of life as your little heart can take. What He's talking about is that the foundational system of their being, they are feasting, they're taking the fruit, and they are feeding from God's perfect approval of them, right? That as they're eating from that God has perfectly approved of them. And that approval is based on His perfect knowledge of them, yeah. That He is so in tune with who they are. Now, I've got a 2-year-old, and we've got a bun in the oven, one on the way. I don't know if that translates across languages, but we've got one in the oven. We're cooking another little baby girl. But my little 2-year-old, I'm telling you what, I know we move a picture in the living room, and that little boy comes out from his nap, and he thinks it's the coolest thing he's ever seen. He's like, whoa! Mm-hmm. He's amazed that something moved while he went to sleep. And so there's these parts where we'll move stuff around, and I just love seeing his reaction. Yeah. And this place of like, I know my son so well that I can take him on a walk, and I'm going to take him a certain direction to show him the ducks that he hasn't seen in a while, and it's gonna be like he encountered them for the first time.
1: Yeah.
0: And I love that picture of when God said you can eat from the tree of life, that every time Adam and Eve ate from this tree, it re-cemented, it revalidated that God was had perfect approval of them. He delighted in them because he fully knew them better than they knew themselves, right?
1: I think this illustration is incredible, and it's a very new paradigm to me when I first heard you teach about it. Could you back up just a minute and talk about the story in the Garden of Eden, the original story, and then how we're using it as a continued foundational system that we actually still operate from now, rather than it just being a story about creation.
0: That's great. So you got Adam and Eve in the garden after creation, right? Mm-hmm. So you had Adam or man, and then God pulled the rib, and there's Eve next to him. They're existing in the garden. God said that they could eat from the tree of life. He goes on to say, I think in part philosophically, because love has to have a choice. That's God's heart, is that love would always carry a choice.
1: Yeah.
0: And so he says, hey, there's a tree of the knowledge of good and evil. I'm going to ask that out of love for me and my love for you, that you not eat from that. The serpent is in the garden and begins to ask Eve and Adam and Eve, did God really say that? And he begins to cast doubt. It begins to bring superstition or like suspicion on things that God had said, to the point that Eve bites from the fruit of the tree of the knowledge of good and evil, hands it to Adam. Adam bites from the tree of the knowledge of good and evil. And that moment, we have what we call the fall, where sin or rebellion entered the world. And then the narrative structure goes, they then are removed from the garden because we have existence that looks different now. Because now darkness has entered the world. Does that make sense?
1: Mm-hmm.
0: And so
1: so you're offering that this was a choice that Adam and Eve were given in the garden.
0: Yes.
1: But in our spirit, this is a choice that we have daily to make now also.
0: So once again, the scriptures are all about patterns, mm-hmm. right? Patterns are huge to the Lord. And so what happens is when we're talking about sin, even sin today in our lives, the patterns are no different than they were with Adam and Eve. These patterns are the foundations. God is trying to communicate through the patterns that even the my options today, as I walk into a situation and I have choices, the patterns are still taking root today that took root thousands of years ago in the garden. So we're using these as pictures to represent there's really two systems of operating that we can operate in, right? One of them, God says, is the tree of life. Mm-hmm. That even today, here and now, because of the work that Jesus done, because he's redeemed us, he's redeemed our hearts when we say yes to him, when we've chosen him as our Lord and Savior, that that God is still inviting us to eat from the tree of life. Right? This idea that he is still inviting us into the reality that he perfectly approves of us based on his knowledge of us. He fully sees and he knows us. And that when we eat from this intimacy, this tree of life, right? Right? He says in John 10:10, Jesus comes and he says, the thief has come to steal, kill, and destroy, but I have come that they may have life and life abundant.
1: Yes.
0: So he's talking about this restoration of the tree of life.
1: Yes.
0: This idea that when Adam and Eve would eat from this tree, the source of their, like, the energy that they would get about life came out of them being sustained by eating from this tree. Does that make sense?
1: Mm-hmm.
0: Okay. So when they would eat from this tree, it would re-energize them internally, and then what would flow out of them is that same energy that they were consuming. It's this perfect love dance between them and the Lord. So when they ate from the tree of the knowledge of good and evil, this is a completely different system of being. This is a completely different way of operating in the world. This system is rooted not in God's perfect approval of us. It's actually rooted in being separate from that, where now I'm left to prove to myself, to you, to each other, and even to prove to whatever my concept of God is, to prove to him that I'm powerful enough to manage my own system.
1: Mm.
0: Right? It's this quest I now am in when I'm eating from this tree to prove that I am worth what I think I'm worth or what I hope that I'm worth.
1: Oh, and it's exhausting.
0: It's exhausting, mm-hmm. right? So it's and so this idea, what it does is this, to eat from this. So a lot of times we can eat from the tree of the knowledge of good and evil in a rooted in shame or guilt or being inferior or trying to compete. And what happens is the motivations of my source, where I'm coming from, is trying to prove myself rather than the source of what my being is coming from is being approved by him and based on his knowledge of me. So I'm a mystery unto myself. You're a mystery to me. And so as I'm eating from this second tree, right? Mm-hmm. So the reality is that I can actually begin to go about life, and I'm trying to prove or to validate these places where I feel inferior. I don't feel like it's lack. I don't feel like I'm enough. I'm trying to prove to myself. I'm trying to prove to others. I'm trying to prove to my family that I am enough. And that's feasting on the tree of the knowledge of good and evil. And the whole time, Jesus is whispering to us, baby, will you come and just be with me?
1: Yeah.
0: Will you come? Will you come and trust what I'm speaking over you?
1: Yeah.
0: Trust my voice over your life. Will you come and begin to eat from the tree of life again, where you become convinced you are feasting on the fruit of the atmosphere of heaven, if I can use that language?
1: Yes.
0: Will you come and experience me in a way that you get reminded that you are not made for the tree of the knowledge of good and evil? You're made for the tree of life.
1: Which is Jesus himself.
0: Which is Jesus himself, mm-hmm. right? And this beautiful picture of like, this is what, when we say we are saved, this is what we're talking about. It's the paradigm. It's the thought. It's so like this idea that we can intellectually say, oh, I believe in Jesus, and I can live my life eating from the tree of the knowledge of good and evil. Mm-hmm. And so perpetually bogged down by shame and guilt and condemnation, perpetually bogged down with I'm not enough and I have to prove myself to God. Where what God intends is that I receive the gift of grace that is Jesus himself. That Holy Spirit has been given to me as this gift to lead me into the truth of who I am, who he's declared me to be, of the truth of who he is, that he is in relationship with me, and then I in turn fall in love with him. Mm-hmm. And out of that place I find that I get to feast on the tree of life, and it's a different life source. It's a different energy source that begins to emanate out of me because I'm now connected to the fruit of the tree of life and not to the fruit of the tree of the knowledge of good and evil. Does that make sense? I know it's deep.
1: That's such a powerful contrast between the two. And then sometimes you can only tell the difference by the fruit.
0: Mm-hmm.
1: Whether the tree of life, the fruit would look like peace and rest and joy.
0: Yes.
1: And it would look like the fruit of the Spirit.
0: Yeah.
1: Whereas the tree of the knowledge of good and evil, it would look like feelings of shame, guilt, mm-hmm. inferiority. Yeah.
0: And so I say,
1: sometimes we're eating from the other tree without realizing it.
0: 100%. Because we're trying to prove to our concept of God
1: mm-hmm.
0: that I'm worthy. Please let me be worthy.
1: Mm-hmm.
0: And so we just, in this season, we bless you to begin to ask Holy Spirit, mm-hmm. what tree am I eating from?
1: Yeah.
0: To begin to ask Holy Spirit, show me where I've made agreements with the tree of the knowledge of good and evil, and you've invited me to look at the tree of life. We bless you in this season to know his voice, to feel the grace that comes when his face of favor shines on you.
1: Yeah.
0: Have a great week.

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